For a group including Jackie Warren on piano, Sammy De Leon on drums, and many other special guests to entertain us with a solid night of jazz standards with a Latin twist. 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
1: 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The printed version of the paper is distributed free of charge around the college and the town of Oberlin. 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The newspaper is a way of staying connected to the community and learning about upcoming events that make Oberlin a unique place. 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
3: Also be aware that throughout campus, paper may be recycled separately in green and yellow Abitibi dumpsters located at Stevenson and Mudd parking lots. The college earns money for paper recycled through this system.
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0: Hi, I'm Gabe Pollack, and you're listening to Live at the Bop Stop on WOBC 91.5, Oberlin. Steve Cortica is a regular on the New York jazz scene, and among a myriad of other accomplishments, plays in supporting and touring bands for Tony Bennett and Lady Gaga. Steve stepped forward with a solo show showcasing his experimental side with effects and great care with melody in a style reminiscent of John Klemmer. From an audience-free April 7th, 2021 live stream, here's Steve Cortica, live at the Bop Stop.

What's happening, Bob Stop? This is my first ever solo show, and if it looks like I'm up here just messing around, it's because I am. Really appreciate everybody who's tuning in. This is really fun for me to get to do this and just get a lot of ideas I have about music out and keep some of them in as well. That first song I played was actually a Walter Smith tune that I just really, really love. It's off of an album that he made, I think, a year ago or 2 years ago. It's called In Common, and that tune is called ACE, the acronym ACE. I don't know what it's about, but it's a deep, deep song, so I imagine it's about, like, having somebody who's, like, always there for you, I would guess, like, ace in the hole kind of thing. I hope to meet him someday, though, and ask him. That's going to be one of the first things we talk about. Next tune was just a random beat that I made in Logic, and I just thought it would be cool to use on this show, so I just loaded it up into my pedal board and messed around with it. And I called that one, I didn't give it a great name, I called it Beat Number 2. So I guess that's the working title for now. And this next tune is going to be one that I wrote entitled Float. And I wrote this one maybe 3 years ago. And I played it recently at the show I did with Jackie Warren, live stream as a duo, and it works in a variety of settings, so I wanted to try it as a solo song as well, but hope you enjoy. This one's called Float.

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1: Just going to take a pause for a cause. I'm running out of breath up here. That was one you probably recognize. That last one was just like a little sample of Someday My Prince Will Come. I just did like the first 8 bars of it and then was trying to play other stuff over it. I don't know. It's really fun. And I've been messing around with odd meters. Those of you who know me pretty well know I like to do that from time to time, put a beat on it, so to speak. And I put that one in 7/4 time, which I don't think I've ever, I haven't heard anybody do that yet, but I'm sure somebody out there has done it. There's everything under the sun has been done, but I'm happy to do it again. That's just a fun song to play over. Before that was, like I said, Float was a tune that I wrote. And then right after that was this song called For You that I also wrote. I wrote it for you. So that was just a song I wrote a couple days ago. And I kind of like the way it turned out. It's a little bit, I haven't been writing a ton. So sometimes when you take a break from writing and then you sit down with the pen or the computer nowadays, a lot of stuff comes out just because it's been there and just waiting to come out. So that one kind of wrote itself. It didn't take a long time to get to come out, so I was happy to play that one for you guys. Next tune, I'm gonna stay in standard territory. And I got the opportunity to tour the last couple of years with a guy named John Stetch. He's an amazing pianist, and he likes to do the odd meter stuff as well. So that's, you can imagine we got along very well once we found that out about each other. So I'm going to play a version of Stablemates. And again, I'm going to loop it like I did with the other, with Someday My Prince Will Come, but it's going to be an 11/4 time. So I set up some loops that don't sound very 11/4, so hopefully if you're listening and you can't tell that it's in an odd meter, then I'm doing my job. But I, like I said, I have fun doing this, and John's version of this song is called Fabled States. I'm going to be doing regular Stablemates, but if you haven't heard of John Stetch, check him out. He's a great Canadian pianist. And yeah, I'm going to play Stablemates. Enjoy. Thanks for being here. Thanks for watching all these live streams if you've been tuning in, and thanks for supporting the Bop Stop. This place is pretty awesome and really fun to play at, so I'm happy to be here and appreciate you being here as well. Stablemates.
0: You're listening to Steve Cortica live at the Bop Stop.

So that was my last song. I'll just say the songs I just played, and then I'll say my thank yous, because if you're still here, you're awesome, and I appreciate you. That means you support me, and that means a lot, so thank you very, very much. What I just played was Stablemates, as you heard, and then I played a Chris Potter tune that he wrote during the pandemic at some point, and he played all the instruments on the album. He played drums, he played bass. I think there's some guitar on there, played piano, played like clarinet, flute, and saxophone. He's a great inspiration, and that's kind of what kicked my butt into getting back into writing, actually, because I heard him and I was like, well, geez, if he's able to do all this stuff, like, I should be doing something, which I was working the whole time on things, but it wasn't beautiful music like what Chris was playing. So I had to play that one when I heard that song. It's called Drop Your Anchor Down. It's from an album called There Is a Tide, I believe. And yeah, go check that album out, because Chris Potter is amazing. And then the one I played after that was just me making things up. And I call that one Sax Jam. I got that idea of just like playing a loop, basically. I looped like one idea, and then it kept repeating, and then I kept adding stuff to it and then taking stuff away from it. I got the idea from watching Howie Smith's solo live stream. I believe he did that once or twice. And that whole live stream is just amazing if you get a chance. It's on the Bop Stop archive. You can definitely still access it. Totally worth checking out. Howie Smith is amazing. And I didn't realize it. I was looking up his bio, but Howie Smith is a little bit more seasoned than he looks. He's a great inspiration, just because like watching him run around the stage, like, he's more agile than me, and he's considerably older than I am. So Howie Smith, thanks for all the inspiration and the beautiful music. And thanks for being a solo saxophonist as well, because you're just no shortage of brilliance within you. So I have one more tune that I didn't play, but I'm gonna do it, I guess, because, is that cool, Gabe? How much time do we have left? Can you just like go run with it? Yeah, I have one more tune that I called it Time Out. And I've been doing these masterclass series on my website where I teach people just about, you know, improvisation concepts and stuff like that. So if you're interested in any of the things I'm doing or trying to learn a little more about how to improvise music, I definitely have some ideas about it. And I do it a lot. So if you have any questions, you know, hit me up on Instagram. You can find me on Instagram, or just go to my website, www.stevecortica.com. And also, you know, don't forget to support the Bop Stop, because that's the only reason you're able to see me right now. And Bop Stop is just an amazing venue and doing really, really great stuff. So continue to watch. There's just no, like I said, with Howie, there's no shortage of brilliance. There's no shortage of like great bands coming in through this venue. It's pretty amazing. I'm very proud to be a Cleveland native when I see all the stuff that's happening here. But yeah, I'll leave you with one more song. This one's entitled, what was it? I just wrote it. This one's called Time Out.

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2: Every day in the United States, 8 kids are shot by a misused or unlocked gun. Gun sales were at a 20-year high this past summer, and with coronavirus lockdowns keeping more kids at home, the number of deadly, unintentional shootings by children is rising. Parents who own guns need to take every precaution when it comes to gun storage. 3 in 4 first and second graders know where their parents keep their gun, and 1 in 3 admit to handling the weapons. Guns need to be locked to prevent children from accessing firearms and to decrease the chances of unintentional shootings.
3: We ensure our health, our homes, and our cars. 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

0: Okay, since the PSA isn't playing in any way I can hear it, I'm going to have to say it. 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
1: I had to prove that I could make it alone now, but that's not me.
0: 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For more info, join the Oberlin Pottery Co-op Facebook page or email me at sprints, that's S-P-R-I-N-T-Z, sprints at oberlin.edu. Okay, that was the Pottery Co-op Fall Semester PSA. Well, I got here, I tried to boot up my computer, and it crashed, leaving me probably in my best possible condition, where I have to wing it, as always, anyway. So, I was going to be talking tonight one more time about UFOs, and this will probably be the last session on that. If you'd listened to me previously, previous 2 weeks maybe, I talked about my reading of a book by what was his name, John Phillips, maybe. That doesn't sound right. Nope. Maybe John Alexander. Boy, yeah, John B. Alexander had written a book, and it was called UFOs, Myths, Conspiracies, and Realities. It's a somewhat recent book. And he struck me as somebody who is a fairly objective researcher. He's a retired United States Army colonel with the Green Berets. He is a... worked with the CIA and other organizations, particularly in matters of non-lethal weapon development. So whatever got him involved to study this, I don't know, but his book, I guess published in 2011, struck me as being a fair-minded book. I do lean upon people who have researched, you know, to some degree, at least looked into as much as possible, you know, a broad spectrum of accounts and written accounts of accounts. People like Colin Wilson or his book Alien Dawn struck me as very interesting as well. And was it Stephen Greer, his book Disclosure? This Stephen Greer is a medical doctor who's trying to get the United States government to come, you know, to state what they know about, release what they have, and he has obtained many documents from the Freedom of Information Act, so on. But to start out with, before I even get into that, I want to talk about a couple of things that might have some relevance. The first of them is a syndrome, which I learned of a few years ago. There's actually a syndrome called the Charles Bonnet or Charles Bonnet syndrome, named after, I guess, a physician from the 17th century. But Charles Bonnet syndrome occurs in people who have lost sight to some degree in one or both eyes, perhaps through macular degeneration. And in many cases where people lose their vision, even if it's just in one eye, they experience hallucinations that are extremely vivid and realistic. They differ from psychotic patients in that they know that what they're seeing is not real. So they're not delusional. But what they see appears to be extremely real, like a waking dream. And in fact, the colors and what is seen during an episode of Charles Bonnet syndrome or Charles Bonnet syndrome are more vivid than what you would see in ordinary life. I'm just going to read some accounts here. This is from charlesbonnetsyndrome.org. These are some personal stories. And again, these are people that have lost some amount of sight. Not necessarily all their sight, and not even necessarily in both eyes. In fact, it makes more sense if it's happened in one eye, because then what they're describing makes more sense. One person says, "Everywhere I look, I see brickwork. When I look at my wife, her face is embedded in the bricks." Another person says, "I often see big cats like tigers and panthers, sometimes inside the house, but also outdoors. The images used to be scary for me, especially as they would appear out of nowhere, but now I can at least account for them." Another lady says, "My walls are covered in these purple flowers. Even when I go outside, the lawns and pathways are a sea of these same purple flowers." And this gentleman says, "After lunch, when I sit in the living room, I often see miniature people moving from the right to the left. They wear strange outfits like the Oompa Loompas from the Willy Wonka Chocolate Factory film. They seem to be busily going about their business. They never say anything, but sometimes they look straight at me, which can be a bit scary." And this lady says, "I initially saw faces, gargoyle-type faces, animals, birds, feathers, wings, flowers, plants, grasses, shapes, and grids in a Picasso-like abstract picture. Another way to describe it is a pattern net curtain hanging over everything I look at, which is more pronounced when I stare at something, such as a TV or computer, or I'm in a room with plain walls. My Charles Bonnet syndrome is a shimmering embossed picture with a gray background I don't see in color. It is with me every minute of the day until I fall asleep. After nearly a year, the pictures I see are smaller, so there are more of them, but they are Lilliputian in size. I see a lot less faces and animals now, too. It is much more jumbled, abstract, but it still shimmers and is still in a form of an embossed, ghostly picture." I'm just going to read a couple more here. This lady says, "I have macular degeneration, and about 6 months ago, I started to see these super colorful shapes and figures. Fortunately, I was told about CBS by my eye doctor, so I then began to enjoy them. Sometimes I see these climbing vines or plants, which are such a rich green. I love seeing the strong colors, but sometimes they are really, really colorful, like when you put up the color control on the TV to maximum." This lady says, "When I first mentioned my CBS to my doctor, he said I should keep such thoughts to myself. Didn't help me at all, made me withdraw more. I've been seeing intense swirls of color like fireworks, and more recently I've begun to see these sorts of spinning pyramids and cubes. They don't bother me too much now that I know what is causing it." And this gentleman says, "I became aware of something spherical forming in the top left quadrant of my blindness. The sphere quickly focused into the round, black, straight-haired head of an Oriental girl with a ponytail at each side. The child was wearing a yellow one-piece baby girl type outfit with some black geometric design throughout, similar to a small diamond-shaped polka dot pattern. I was looking down at her on my left side where she was just standing for a while. Then her face changed to a very grotesque, menacing one. The mouth was large and open with long, white, pointed teeth, similar to a monkfish mouth." And if you've ever seen a monkfish, you know how scary that would look. Talk about a horror story. But that gives you some idea, you know, here's one lady, she says, "I see many, 40 to 50 horses with shabby riders. With so much movement going on, it's hard to describe details. It's dusty, and after they ride up, they mill about in a chaotic way. When I told the nurse, she took urine samples, and I was put on antibiotics. I guess the assumption was I was delirious, and so on and so forth." So, you have these cases where people see not just shapes and not just objects, but people. And I've read of accounts where people that experience Charles Bonnet syndrome or Charles Bonnet syndrome will see such a crowded room full of people that they actually move about in such ways not to bump into everybody. They have to kind of wend their way through the group. Again, this is not a psychosis. It's just a syndrome, apparently, that follows a number of cases where people lose sight for some reason, either partially or totally, in one or both eyes. And I would think this whole thing makes more sense if it's just a partial loss of vision, because they can still see something, or if it's just in one eye. So that's interesting. And I wanted to follow that with it reminded me of something I'd read in a book that I picked up at one of those library book sales. And it was called, by Oliver Sacks, The Man Who Mistook His Wife for a Hat and Other Clinical Tales. Oliver Sacks is a neurologist, and he writes in his chapter called Reminiscence of a couple of cases. Again, these are older individuals who have lost one of their modalities. In this case, it's not vision, but it's their auditory, their ability to hear. And two cases. One is Mrs. O.C. So apparently she's Irish. I'll just read what he writes to get some idea. Mrs. O.C. was somewhat deaf, but otherwise in good health. She lived in an old people's home. One night in a certain date, she dreamt vividly, nostalgically, of her childhood in Ireland, and especially the songs they danced to and sang. When she woke up, the music was still going, very loud and clear. And then she says, someone, she assumed, must have left the radio playing, but they were all turned off. And she began to wonder, songs? How can I just be hearing these songs without introduction or comment, and only songs that I know? What radio station would play my songs and nothing else? At this point, she asked herself, is the radio in my head? And so she was thoroughly rattled, and the music continued deafening. So it was that loud. I'll just skip ahead. She was able to sleep after the first three nights and increasingly to make and hear conversation between songs. They performed an EEG, an electrocardiogram, and they saw spikes and sharp waves in the temporal lobes of the brain. This confirmed that she was indeed having temporal lobe seizures, which, as Hulings Jackson, Guest, and Wilder Penfield proved, are the invariable basis of reminiscence, so-called, and experiential hallucinations. Well, that's what the materialists would say. Hulings Jackson, I guess, would have been the person after whom Jacksonian epilepsy is named. That's like a transformation of personality. And Wilder Penfield performed those very famous seminal experiments on by directly probing the brain, perhaps in epileptic patients. For some reason, they were able to directly touch the brain with electrodes to elicit various responses and to narrow down, according to what their view of, you know, the world, specific locations in the brain that were associated with, like, sense memory, smell memory, auditory memory, you know, memory of memory, whatever. Here's another case. Mrs. O.M., another O.M., I guess they're both Irish, was also a woman in her 80s, also somewhat deaf. Okay, so like the vision cases, they lost their vision and had these vivid hallucinations. In these cases, people lost their hearing and had these vivid auditory hallucinations. She heard voices talking, people several at once. And one day, Mrs. O.M. recounted, while she was grating parsnips in the kitchen, a song started playing. It was Easter Parade, and was followed in swift succession by Glory, Glory, Hallelujah, and Good Night, Sweet Jesus. Like Mrs. O.C., she assumed that a radio had been left on. At first, she could only hear these three songs, sometimes spontaneously out of the blue, but for certain if she chanced to think on any of them. I came to hate them, she replied with great force. It was like some crazy neighbor continually putting on the same record. So anyway, eventually, as she sat with this neurologist, Oliver Sacks, who also, by the way, in 2012 published a book on, I think it's just called Hallucinations, where he covers Charles Bonnet syndrome in addition to other things. I haven't read it yet, but I read about it. So he terms this musical epilepsy. And it seems like epileptics, many of them do experience, according to Hewlings Jackson, in his words, it is not very uncommon for epileptics to have vague and yet exceedingly elaborate mental states at the onset of epileptic seizures. The elaborate mental state, or so-called intellectual aura, is always the same or essentially the same in each case, which I don't quite get that. I see. It's just usually repeated. And again, this is Mrs. O.C. She heard as a child, apparently she lost her parents when she was very young. And the memories she heard during these episodes were memories of her mother singing to her, or feeling even what she would feel when she was in her mother's arms. And this is what I find interesting. Oliver Sacks writes, their extraordinary and consistent detail, which was evoked each time the cortex was stimulated and exceeded anything which could be recalled by ordinary memory, suggested to Penfield that the brain retained an almost perfect record of every lifetime's experience, that the total stream of consciousness was preserved in the brain, and as such could always be evoked or called forth, whether by the ordinary needs and circumstances of life or the ordinary circumstances of an epileptic or electrical stimulation. And this happened, Penfield's, out of the 500 temporal lobe epileptics he studied, I think he had about 15 such cases like this, where people were just always hearing music in a very vivid manner. But unlike the visual hallucinations of those who had Charles Bonnet syndrome, the music they heard was music that they knew from their past. It was music they had heard. It wasn't like they created novel, you know, music in their heads. So it could be singing voices, piano playing, or choir. It could be a radio theme song. But to me, what makes this interesting to me, I find it hard, and you're going to say this is really ridiculous, Mr. Berglund, John, that our few cubic centimeters of gray matter could really contain the entire memory of things that we have experienced in such vivid detail as suggested by these episodes of either this musical epilepsy that Oliver Sacks describes, which is in the auditory realm, or in the visual realm, what is seen so vividly and created, I guess, more creatively in Charles Bonnet syndrome. Eventually, this, to me, makes me wonder more about what Rupert Sheldrake argues for, and this is going to strike some people as very weird, but what if our memories were being stored for us, and everything we witness, everything we experience, everything even we think is stored, but not in our brains, but in some kind of field? This is what Rupert Sheldrake would argue. And that our brains, when you touch these certain areas, those are the areas that are responsible for receiving those particular kinds of, you know, elicited memories or, received memories. I don't know. And you'd say that's pretty weird. You know, how would you prove that? Well, here's another thing to consider. At Tufts University, you can look this up, they were experimenting with flatworms, planaria. And they trained the flatworms to respond to certain stimuli. You know, it's basically Skinnerian, you know, just a simple response to stimuli. They learned a learned response, where the food was and where the shock was. And, you know, they learned after a number of trials to turn a certain way to get to the food. When they cut the heads of the flatworms off, these are just little teeny, you know, like a quarter of an inch long little flatworms, But they're used for all kinds of experiments because they're able to regenerate their heads. And when they cut the heads off, and after the flatworms regrew their heads, they still retained the memory, or they still gave evidence that they knew which way to turn for the food in the trials that followed. So does that prove that their memory was stored outside their bodies? No, it doesn't prove that their memory was stored outside their bodies, but it does suggest, at least at the level of the flatworm, and I know we shouldn't assume evolutionary connection here between us and flatworms, perhaps, you know, everyone's design, every species has its own particular design for memory storage, I don't know. But that's interesting. That, to me, is quite revolutionary. But perhaps I'm showing my evolutionary bias there, or assumption. That just shows how much evolution is filtered into our assumptions, I guess, when we think about things, maybe. I don't know. All right. One other thing I wanted to mention before I start talking about UFOs, and it's already 8:24 here in WOBC, 91.5 FM, Oberlin College and Community Radio. It was this month in 1917, 100 years ago, that the visions of the miracle of the moving sun took place in Portugal. What was that called? Fatima, and the three children were in communication, apparently, with this personage. And this personage communicated with them. And eventually, the word got out that this, something big was going to happen on this, I think it was October 13th, 1917. And tens of thousands of people gathered together. And you can check this on Wikipedia or whatever. Maybe you get better information than I have. I just kind of heard about this as I was driving to Chicago. I happened to have on a channel where they brought up this Fatima miracle. And it, I think it was a Catholic radio station. That's why they were talking about it. But anyway, when I read more about the miracle itself, and you'll see where I'm going with this probably, what was seen by some, and not all, you know, not all of the tens of thousands of people saw it, whatever others reported. And it's been variously explained, you know, by skeptics as, you know, staring at the sun too long, which may have some effect on your eyeballs, I guess, or, you know, things like that. But it was a cloudy day. The point is, it had just been raining, and it was cloudy. And according to the descriptions of those who saw the event in the way that it's described as miraculous, the sun did not appear as the sun. It appeared as a silver disk. And that silver disk moved about erratically. And some people did not see a disk at all. Some people saw the multicolored lights that were associated with the disk. So I'm just saying this is interesting because I've been thinking about UFOs and talking about UFOs, and then this came up just a day or so ago while I was driving and made me think again to read about it. And sure enough, as I read, I'm not saying they saw a UFO. I'm not disparaging anything about that. But I'm just saying it's interesting that that is stated about this miracle of the solar, or the miracle of the sun that took place on October 13th, 1917, 100 years ago. And that the sun itself was not described as what you'd typically call the sun, but it was described as a kind of a metallic appearing disk. I don't know. All right, so I better play a song or something to gather my thoughts. This is kind of just a lot of disparate kind of talk so far, just stuff, and I'm not there yet. And if I'm going to finish this, I'm going to have to find a way to kind of wrap it up, right? Well, last week I played a song that just popped up off of the iTunes here at that happened to be on the computer here at WOBC, and that iTunes that I had put on more than a year ago, I guess. I must have had a flash drive in the computer here at the station, And it borrowed that song and stored it up in the hard drive here at the computer. So out of nowhere, I had this song called Alien Existence, sung by Make Up Your Mind, a Dutch ska swing band. You might be able to find it live on YouTube, but I don't think you'll find it on YouTube in its album version, which is, I think the album was called Shake Off the Dust. If you could ever find that album, I don't know. It'd be pretty rare, I imagine. But I'm going to play another song here to just kind of take a break. This is Larry Norman, a pioneer in the contemporary Christian music scene. And he's singing UFO. What else?

Yeah, Larry Norman, UFO. Great song. All right, this is WOBC 91.5 FM, Oberlin College and Community Radio. I don't know why I brought up that about Charles Bonnet or Charles Bonnet syndrome and so on, because it probably doesn't really apply to the UFO phenomena because of all the pictorial evidence, you know, pictures and motion pictures. What do you call those? Yeah, motion pictures. I mean, before there was video recording of, you know what I'm saying. So Charles Bonnet syndrome is something apparently purely related to the brain, you know, and even if you had mass hypnosis, you're not going to be able to take a picture of something moving around in the sky. So I guess that's just kind of a red herring there. Is that what you call that? All right. Here's what I wanted to finish with on UFOs. And again, I've read quite a bit. Colin Wilson's book, Alien Dawn, was an eye-opener. Whitley Strieber, he's the one who wrote the Communion book. And his thought is, you know, these aliens, he has a lot of first-hand experience of aliens, apparently. So he says. He says, what might it be like? This is from his book, Solving the Communion Enigma. That's his most recent book about this matter of his kind of ongoing experience with aliens, I guess. What would it be like if our visitors were no longer secretive about their actions and entered the general knowledge of mankind? How might they accomplish this, and why might they do it? There would no doubt be intense worldwide excitement at first. What are they like? How does their technology work? What are they going to give us? And then he goes on to say how the world of religion would be set on fire, and, you know, scientists would be all, you know, buzzed about it, and different people. He says this Catholic writer, because he says demons, to fundamentalist Christians might assume that they're demons as they travel in conveyances. They could not be angels and therefore demons. Catholic Church has taken a different approach. Pope John Paul said that Christians should consider aliens as having human rights. I didn't even read this before. Papal astronomer Guy Consolmagno, I'm sure I massacred his name, sorry, said in 2010 that he would baptize an alien, I've asked. In 2005, Brother Consolmagno published a booklet titled Intelligent Life in the Universe, Catholic Belief Search for Extraterrestrial Intelligent Life, which he says, however you picture the universe being created, says Genesis. The essential point is The essential point is that ultimately it was a deliberate, loving act of God who exists outside of space and time. I agree with that. Recent discoveries, as outlined by Stephen Hawking in his book, The Grand Design, which I've read, suggest that the Big Bang didn't need a creator, but that the universe could have emerged out of nothing without any creative motivator behind it. It's perfectly possible that aliens would see things Dr. Hawking's

way rather than Brother Consolmagno's, in which case the whole human religious enterprise would experience a severe challenge. So anyway, that's from his book, Whitley Strieber, Solving the Communion Enigma, What is to Come. And if you listened last week, you'll remember that I played a portion of a YouTube video about Joe Jordan, who has started a MUFON researcher, who has started a separate research group called CE4 Research, something like that. And his YouTube channel is called Alien Resistance, because he has discovered since joining MUFON that there is a cover-up within MUFON that people that are terrorized, I guess is the right word, by alien abduction experiences, where they find themselves, they don't know where they were, there's things, you know, that show up in their bodies and so on. And then when they are under hypnosis, they have these memories of being abducted. He says, when the only case of deliverance that has been shown in all the many cases that have been covered by people such as Bud Hopkins, John Mack, the Harvard professor and psychiatrist and so on. Actually, I think he passed away. But the only cases where there seems to be a relief from these experiences of being totally under the power of these beings is calling out the name of Jesus. And because this is too weird for many people in the MUFON community to relate publicly, they just feel they'd lose their credibility or something. Joe Jordan has criticized MUFON for having its own disclosure problem. But anyway, and he's kind of made it his ministry to help people to who are experiencing that alien abduction experience, whatever it might be. Now, here's where I want to go with this. Jacques Vallée, who's probably one of the world's foremost, I don't know if he's still alive, foremost experts on the UFO experience as far as collecting and studying it over a long period of time. It was very hard for him to, and his view evolved over time as to what these creatures, these beings are. What is the nature of their existence, of their whole agenda? Because, you know, after his research, he feels they are real. As to what they are, he can't really put his finger on, you know, with any certainty, I guess. But he does feel like there's something malevolent about them. After reviewing thousands of cases, there is something about them that is kind of tricksterish. And they claim to have knowledge about things. You know, they'll say, excuse me, I need a water bottle up here. They'll claim, you know, oh, this is going to happen to you. And some things they predict do happen. But other things are tremendously wrong about. So they don't have, like, really detailed information about the future or anything. But they do seem to have an agenda. Kind of like what the Russians had when they hacked Facebook. I'm going to play another song. I'll get back to this. What can I play? I have no idea, but I got to do something here. How about a song? Anything for a song? How about Seeing Infrared? I'll play another song by Make Up Your Mind. It's kind of related. Yeah, Seeing Infrared by Make Up Your Mind. This will give me a chance to take a swallow here. Whoa, something's still playing. There we go.

The Kendall United Fellowship meets Saturday, October 14th at 10:15 a.m. in the Kendall Auditorium. The speaker will be Bob Longsworth, who presents Matthew Arnold and Mark Twain at First Church about their lectures and why they came to Oberlin.

Sorry, I had to run to the hall to get a drink of water. But what you just heard there was Seeing Infrared by the Dutch swing band, I guess, called Make Up Your Mind. I think they're called Draw the Parade now. They changed their name. And I tried to play a PSA during that, and I didn't realize it had quite ended, and it was interesting juxtaposition there. I'm going to read the PSA. Just so you heard it. The Kendall United Fellowship meets Saturday, October 14th at 10:15 a.m. in the Kendall Auditorium. The speaker will be Bob Longsworth, who presents Matthew Arnold and Mark Twain at First Church in 1884 and 1885 about their lectures and why they came to Oberlin. Food and fellowship begin at 9:30 a.m. That is October 14th at 9:30 a.m. at Kendall Auditorium. All right. Just so you heard. Anyway, I had to run down the hall to get a drink of water while that was playing. And I can't remember now what I was talking about. When I got here to the studio, I tried to boot up my computer and it crashed. So everything I had kind of went down the tubes, and which is good. I mean, sometimes that actually makes for a better show. All right, where I was going. All right, I think I was talking about Joe Jordan and how he was helping people that were experiencing this alien abduction experience, which many would feel, well, that's just demonic possession or something. But anyway, okay, I know where I was going to go with this, sort of. Probably not exactly, but to some degree. I did buy a book. In fact, I ordered a book, and it came in this week called Occult ABC, because I used to have this book, and it disappeared, kind of like the Alien Dawn book by Colin Wilson disappeared on me. It's published by Kriegel, which, if you know anything about Christian reprints, it's a well-respected Christian reprint firm out of Grand Rapids, Michigan. Anyway, Kurt Koch, K-O-C-H. And I remembered he said something in this book about, he's a researcher into the occult and paranormal. And he kind of had one little last chapter in here about UFOs, among all the other things he has. His thought on it is UFOs, because of what they say, and because of the way people often contact them, and because, and another book I have makes this argument as well, he connects it to the occult. And for instance, he says there was an abduction experience. This woman was abducted and taken out of her house, and she didn't know how it was happening. She wondered if her mind was going off on a mental excursion. Although she herself had apparently practiced occult type things, so, you know, like I don't know. He also notes that, and other researchers note that this is also the case, that many people that see UFOs and experience abductions kind of want it. They've been looking for it or hoping for it or wishing for it. And this is what happens to her inside the UFO, according to Kurt Koch. Koch, or however you say, K-O-C-H, Koch. I don't know how you pronounce. Inside the UFO, she saw robot-like figures. They examined her body with many instruments. The whole procedure was not without pain. One robot said, "You people are not yet fully developed, since you still have pain. We have developed further than you." And this actually is often stated by, this is me talking now, UFO abductees are often, they often say that the people or persons that take them make comments like this, "Oh, you aren't fully yet ready," or something like that. Anyway, back to the book. It was a telepathic conversation. The woman's language was not used. Before she was brought back to her house, the robots declared, "You may make a wish for yourself if you want. Ask whatever you would like. We want to give it to you. God is not going to answer your prayer anyway, but we can fulfill your wish." The woman answered, "I'd like very much to get married." The UFO crew responded, "What a trifle. Don't you want something greater? You should have demanded more." Anyway, the instruments were removed, and then they came back because they forgot one and took that one. And she wasn't without pain, and eventually, so on and so forth. So, I mean, that's one interesting point that was made by some authors, that people that experience these abduction
experiences are those that have either dabbled in the occult themselves, like with Ouija boards or something, or they have kind of been out, kind of hope, they wish for that kind of experience. And this is also what Kurt Koch writes. He makes this argument as well. I don't know how strong it is, really, because I don't see that's that true. But he says, in places such as Germany and Switzerland, we have not often, indeed very rarely, seen or considered UFOs. I don't think that's true anymore. UFOs appear most frequently in countries where the cult of Satan flourishes. This provides us with our chief arguments. UFOs and occult practices run parallel. And he argues the whole manner of communication between UFOs and contact persons proceeds in thousands of cases according to occult rules. Frequently, telepathy is the means of transferring messages. The UFO people also communicate by automatic writing, the use of Ouija boards while in trance. All the spiritualistic rules of the game are practiced: levitation, teletransport, apports, telekinesis, psychokinesis, materializations, astral traveling, and many more. UFO manifestations will arise from the same, so on and so forth. Okay. I know what I was going to say. The agenda of these beings, which, you know, if you really study the data, it seems pretty... I don't know how you can just say these are figments of people's imaginations. We're talking about people that have sterling reputations. We're talking about people that have studied all the accounts that are high up in the government, that worked for defense ministries of like Britain or Canada. You're talking about researchers that are professors like J. Allen Hynek. You know, that have interviewed our MUFON researchers that themselves try to be scientific about it. You know, they interview everybody and look into things. There are so many cases. But anyway, it's not that I think they have an agenda like we think. Maybe it is more like the Russian agenda when they tried to use Facebook to divide the United States, you know, which it's interesting if you know anything about that. It wasn't that it was more democratic. They didn't buy, like, more democratic-leaning, you know, messages, nor did they buy more Republican-leaning messages. What they bought was kind of equally emotional on both sides to try to just kind of render, you know, to rend, I mean, the country further for some purpose. And maybe that's what it's about. Finally, in my last few minutes here, this is a book that I kind of had poo-pooed at first because I thought it was just some Christians writing something to kind of answer it without really thinking it through. And it's called Lights in the Sky and Little Green Men. Maybe the title put me that way. It's called A Rational Christian Look at UFOs and Extraterrestrials. Lights in the Sky and Little Green Men by Hugh Ross, Kenneth Samples, and Mark Clark. Now, Hugh Ross, I know, is an astronomer. All right, anyway. What they write, and as quickly as I can, because I'm not going to do this again, I don't think. They make some other cases for residual UFOs. Those are the UFOs that are the cases that are left over after everything else is kind of explained. Or, you know, you can explain a lot of the cases by this or that, or there was a star, or there was a missile, or there were flights of certain kind of, you know, airplanes or weather balloons or whatever. But there are some cases, you know, 5 to 10 to 15, whatever the percentage is, that cannot be explained away. And those are called RUFOs, residual UFOs. Okay. What they note in their book is that from age to age, this has been going on. And what people see is usually according to where they're culturally at. You know, they see like dirigibles during the age of dirigibles. They see something that looks more like a cigar during, you know, cigar shape. And then cigar shapes change to other shapes. But listen to this. This is what's interesting to me. Before the 20th century, UFO aliens, quote-unquote, claimed the moon as their place of origin. When the impossibility of life on the moon became widely known, such aliens gave a different story. Early in the 20th century, they claimed Venus as their home planet.
By the mid-20th century, when the public became aware of the intense heat of Venus, the home base for the Ufonauts shifted to Mars, Jupiter, Saturn, and other distant solar system bodies. If you remember anything about social science fiction movies, that's what it was about. By the end of the 20th century, when NASA images made clear that no bodies within this solar system except Earth could sustain advanced life, UFO visitors began saying that they had come from nearby stars. So that's kind of an interesting argument. And of course, more generally speaking, even people that are not Christians or not religious have noted the parallelisms between cases of so-called demonic possession and paranormal experiences, you know, where you have these beings that are interacting with people, and the aliens' method of, like, contacting people, how they're contacted, the messages that are given, you know, the suicidal ideation that, you know, and the weird stuff that follows, and the, those kind of things. There's so many things that are parallel that they feel like you could just as easily explain aliens other than, you know, their physical manifestation, which seems to be in some kind of metallic craft, I guess, as being just as easily, you know, what people would call in the occult area of research, which had more to do with spiritual beings of spiritual nature. And I've been more and more swayed that way myself the more I read, both by the messages that these beings seem to have, regardless whether they're grays or Nordics or reptilians or whatever brand they're of. They seem to have... I'm sorry if I slandered any of those groups. Maybe one of those groups are the good guys. I don't know. But anyway, it does seem the message they give and what they seem to communicate, you know, and the things that they're not beneficial, you know, they're not beneficent, I can't think of the word now, benevolent, they're not benevolent beings, you know, and they do seem to, you know, when the hypnosis is used to help people remember experiences, and of course some people would argue those aren't real memories, but anyway, you think about it, you know, think about what's going on, and if anything, to me, this would argue, plus the experience that people have when they've called on God or Jesus, this has been the one thing that's released them from this experience of all the things, you know, that we know about. As well as this thing I just read from that book by the Christian apologists, Lights in the Sky and Little Green Men, how the message that has come across, as well as the way UFOs have appeared over time, has altered, you know, according to, I don't know if that plays into the Charles Bonnet syndrome thing, you know, there is something very powerful about, like I said, where are memories being stored, and could that be a game changer if it is determined eventually not just our perception is so powerful? Quantum mechanics tells us that human consciousness and perception have a lot to do with reality and the fabric of reality itself. And if our memory is something a little different than what we think, and stored differently, and if our perception is that regulated by what's just internal things as well as external things, think of these vivid hallucinations that people with Charles Bonnet syndrome have or other syndromes. They're just as real. In fact, sometimes they put their hand through it just to make sure it's not real, and their hand goes right through it, you know, the bunch of grapes or whatever they're looking at. So I think, to be clear, what I feel is I agree with Joe Jordan that this is a spiritual warfare, just like Russian, you know, the United States and Russia are having this kind of hide-and-seek, there's a word I can't think of it, right? You know, this kind of hide-and-seek thing going on, and
I don't know. If you don't believe in the spiritual realm, if anything, to me, UFOs, they argue more for that than they do for interstellar travel, which to me is not, you know, maybe interdimensional. If you want to argue for interdimensional, yeah, I could say, okay, depends on, I can go with that because I happen to believe things about other dimensions and that there are beings in other dimensions. All right, I'm not going to end with a song. I'm going to ask my next, the next group up and the next set of hosts here, if they have a song I can put on for them maybe. And I'm going to sign out. This is John Berglund, Freedom from Strife. My computer didn't boot up, so I talked the whole time. I'm pretty satisfied with what I said. I probably didn't say everything I wanted to say to get into it. I've talked about many from different books I've read, and Colin Wilson's Alien Dawn is sorely missed. I imagine I'll have to buy it again. And but anyway, it's as far as I can get with this topic. So may the Lord have mercy on us and on you too. So relationship here and now is on. This is 9 o'clock and I'm out.

0: Welcome to Glad for Trad with Dennis and Judy Cook on WOBC Oberlin 91.5 FM. Glad for Trad is a program of traditional songs and tunes and those in the tradition from Britain and America. Each week, we select a topic and present an hour of music related to that topic, along with a bit of mild erudition. Today's topic is trains. We remember playing a game called Encore once with Tom McHenry and other members of the Folklore Society of Greater Washington. The idea of the game is for two teams to take turns singing fragments of songs with a given word until one team can no longer do so. Trouble is, we drew the word train, and the rest of the evening was spent singing train songs. So here are a few.
1: We'll start with a song that Utah Phillips wrote in the 1970s about the disappearance of railroads. "Daddy, What's a Train?" is sung by Jay Peterson on Singing Through the Hard Times, a 2-CD collection of songs mostly written by Utah Phillips and recorded by various artists. Sales benefit Utah's widow.

the Great Northern and the NP, the Lackawanna and the IC, well, it's the Nickel Plate, the good old Santa Fe. Just names out of the past, and I guess they're fading fast, every time I hear my little girl say, Daddy, what's a train?

that I did when I was just a kid. How far away those memories appear. Guess it's plain to see they still mean a lot to me, 'cause my ambition was to be an engineer.

That was Jay Peterson singing Daddy, What's a Train? Now we've got three songs about specific railway lines. First is Johnny Collins singing Oxford and Ampton Railway. The Oxford, Worcester, and Wolverhampton Railway was a line opened in 1853, running from Wolverhampton, England, through Bilston, Prince's End, Tipton, Cosley, Dudley, Northerton, Brierley Hill, Stourbridge, Kidderminster, Droitwich Spa, Worcester, and Evesham, to Oxford. Its construction was celebrated in this great folk song of the West Midlands.

That was Johnny Collins singing Oxford and Ampton Railway. Our second song about a specific line is The Rock Island Line, sung by the Weavers in the mid-1950s. The Chicago, Rock Island, and Pacific Railroad was a prominent railroad in the Midwestern United States, commonly known as the Rock Island Line. In 1854, when the line connected the Mississippi to Chicago and the East Coast, the event was marked by a large promotional voyage called the Grand Excursion.

That was the Weavers singing Rock Island Line. 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Email us at trad@judycook.net with comments, suggestions, or just to say hello. 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

Our third railroad line in this series is the Illinois Central Railroad, whose primary routes connect Chicago, Illinois, with New Orleans, Louisiana, and Mobile, Alabama. City of New Orleans is a folk song written by Steve Goodman in 1971, describing a train ride from Chicago to New Orleans on the Illinois Central Railroad's City of New Orleans, in bittersweet and nostalgic terms. Mike Agranoff has just released his singing of the song on his CD, Straight Lines.

That was Mike Agronoff singing City of New Orleans. Now we've got Brendan Taff and the New Line giving a new and very nice twist to the classic bluegrass song Train on the Island. They slow the train way down and add gourd banjo and mimbira from Zimbabwe. Listen to what happens. This is from their new CD, Can't Hold the Wheel.

Train on the island, I thought I heard it squeal. 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

train on the island, I thought I heard it squeal. 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

That was Brendan Taff and The New Line singing Train on the Island. Nick Bayard picks up the tempo with Make It If I Try from his new CD, Memento. He's yodeling all the way to Gatlinburg.

That was Nick Bayard singing Make It If I Try. In a very real sense, Frank Proffit was instrumental in the founding of Folk Legacy, one of the most important independent labels focusing on folk songs of the English-speaking world. Their first album was made from tapes which Sandy Payton recorded of Frank singing at his home near Reese, North Carolina, in the winter of 1961. Frank's artistry, shaped by his profound respect for the tradition he inherited, so impressed the Paytons that they decided to release the recordings themselves rather than offer them to others who would be less personally involved. Reuben Train is one of the songs from that first Folk Legacy record featuring Frank Proffit singing and playing the fretless banjo he built himself.

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0: Utah Phillips was an American labor organizer, folk singer, storyteller, poet, and the golden voice of the Great Southwest. He was also an avid train hopper and recorded several albums of music related to the railroads, especially the era of steam locomotives. Starlight on the Rails is one that he wrote. It is sung here by the incomparable Kendall Morse on his CD, I Remember Loving You.

0: Like a rolling freight train, cold as starlight on the rails.
1: That was Kendall Morse singing Starlight on the Rails. Mike Agronoff has written New York Central Yard as a poignant

That was Mike Agranoff singing New York Central Yard. Now we've got three songs with trains that aren't physical trains, but rather metaphors for something else. The first is Wreck of the Tennessee Gravy Train, written by Uncle Dave Macon in 1930 and sung by Art Thieme some decades later. The song is about politicians and bank failures. It is based on a true incident in Tennessee in 1930, after a scandal involving awarding contracts without bids. Henry Horton was re-elected governor of Tennessee. The Caldwell Company Bank collapsed soon afterwards, leaving the state $6 million in debt. An impeachment attempt against Horton was unsuccessful, but he did not run for an additional term.

Pick it, Magic Fingers. Well, the people of Tennessee want to know who wrecked our gravy train. The one we thought was run so well, now who can we blame? We want to know who greased the track, who started it down the road. Same old train that carried the money for to pay for our highway roads. And now we're up against it and no use to raise a row. Of all the times I've ever seen, we're sure up against it now. And the only thing that we can do is to do the best we can. So follow me, good people, we're bound for the promised land.

Well, some blame it all on politics, some blame it on others, you see. But now you can plainly see what happened to Tennessee. Well, the engineer pulled the throttle, and the fireman rang the bell. The conductor hollered, all aboard, and the banks all went to hell. And now we're up against it, and no use to raise a row. Of all the times I've ever seen, we're sure up against it now. And the only thing that we can do is to do the best we can. So follow me, good people, we're bound for the promised land.

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But look at the treasury of Tennessee, tell me what's the use? Well, we lately bonded Tennessee for just $5 million, and the bonds were issued, the money tied up, and now we're in tough luck. Well, now we're up against it, and no use to raise a row. Of all the times I've ever seen, we're sure up against it now, and the only thing that we can do is to do the best we can. So follow me, good people, we're bound for the promised land.

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1: That was Art Theme singing Wreck of the Tennessee Gravy Train. The Hutchinson Family Singers were an American family singing group who were the most popular American entertainers of the 1840s. The group's material included controversial songs promoting abolitionism, workers' rights, temperance, and women's rights. In one of their songs, Get Off the Track, written by Jesse Hutchison to the tune of Old Dan Tucker, the train becomes a metaphor for emancipation. The power of the train heralds inevitable success. Judy Cook sings Get Off the Track on her Lincoln's America CD. Ho, the car, emancipation, rides majestic through our nation, bearing on its train the story, liberty, a nation's glory. Roll it along through the nation, freedom's car, emancipation. Roll it along through the nation, freedom's car, emancipation. All true friends of emancipation, haste to freedom's railroad station. Now again the bell is tolling, soon you'll see the car wheels rolling. Wood up the fire, keep it flashing, while the train goes onward dashing. Wood up the fire, keep it flashing, while the train goes onward dashing. Men of various predilections, frightened, run in all directions. Merchants, editors, physicians, lawyers, priests, and politicians. Get out of the way, every station, clear the track of emancipation. 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Let the ministers and churches leave behind sectarian lurches. Jump aboard the car of freedom, ere it be too late to need 'em. 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Politicians gazed astounded when at first our bell resounded. Freight trains are coming, tell these foxes, with our votes and ballot boxes. Jump for your lives, politicians, from your dangerous false positions. Jump for your lives, politicians, from your dangerous false positions. Hear the mighty car wheels humming, now look out, the engine's coming. Church and statesmen, hear the thunder, clear the track.

see them bearing through sectarian rubbish tearing. The bell, the whistle, and the steaming startle thousands from their dreaming. Look out for the cars while the bell rings, ere the sound your funeral knell rings. Look out for the cars while the bell rings, ere the sound your funeral knell rings. See the people run to meet us at the depots, thousands greet us, all take seats with exultation in the car, emancipation, huzzah!

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0: Our third Train as Metaphor song is Little Black Train, sung by Jeff Warner. The little black train is death. And this 19th century gospel song advises us to get our house in order, since you never know when it's coming.

That was Jeff Warner singing Little Black Train. Elizabeth Cotton composed Freight Train as a young teenager in the early 20th century, inspired by the sound of trains near her home in North Carolina. It is sung here by Mike Seeger, who devoted his life to documenting, teaching, keeping alive, and carrying forth the sounds of traditional music of the American South.

0: That was Mike Seeger singing Freight Train. Our last song of trains is a traditional Scots song, sometimes called Willie Wee, but here it is The Railway Porter, sung by Jack Beck. In the days when trains stopped at the small villages, the man who called out the stations where the train would stop was doing a valuable job. But some people can get pumped up with their own self-importance.
1: Oh, I am a railway porter, and my name is Willie Wee. I'm the most important fella you could ever hope to see. When the train draws in the station, you can hear me loud and clear. For my duty, it's to tell you you've to change here. You change for Achter Machter, Killier Tachter, Creefer Killer Coats, Fifer Johnny Groats, Beecham's Pals or Quaker Oats. 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Unless you want to gang to Tobermory, you should see me wheel my barra, you should see me sweep the stair. If there's no a tip forthcoming, you should hear me curse and swear. When the train draws in the station, you can hear me loud and clear. For my duty, it's to tell ye, you've to change here. You change for Achter Machter, Killier Tachter, Creefer Killer Coats, Fifer Johnny Groats, Beecham's Pals or Quaker Oats. Change for Eckle Feck in Aberdeen, and a' the stations in atween. Unless ye want to gang to Tobermory. Now, yin day the royal train drew in, my heart was full of pride, for I looked into the windy, and what do you think I spied? 'Twas Queen Elizabeth herself, and Phil was sitting by her side. So I yelled, we all my micht, you've got to change here. You change for Achter Machter, Killier Tachter, Creefer Killer Coats, Fifer Johnny Groats, Beecham's Pals or Quaker Oats. Change for Eckle Feck in Aberdeen, and a' the stations in atween. Unless ye want to gang to Tobermory.
0: That was Jack Beck singing The Railway Porter.

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1: We'll start today's program with two songs about little dogies. Wyoming cowboy Nate Brown's definition of a dogie is a little calf whose mammy is dead and whose daddy's run off with another cow. When Alan Lomax heard Seamus Ennis sing The Old Man's Lament in Dublin in 1950, he recognized its relationship to a song his father Alan had heard a gypsy woman sing near the cattle pens of the Fort Worth stockyards in the early 1900s. In the Irish lullaby, a cuckolded man is singing while rocking a cradle, "My laddie, lie easy, it's my misfortune and none of your own." An interesting parallel between the Irish and the cowboy versions. Skip Gorman sings "Get Along, Little Dogies" for us.

That was Skip Gorman singing Get Along, Little Dogies. Our second Little Dogies song features Larry Hanks and is from his album, The Last Wagon. The song is called Roll On, Little Dogies, written in 1895 by Will Barnes, and it is also known as The Cowboy's Dream or The Last Roundup. The lyrics come from a poem published in Cosmopolitan magazine, and they are set to the tune of My Bonnie Lies Over the Ocean. Larry is playing an early 1900s hardwood classical nylon string guitar.

That was Larry Hanks singing Roll On Little Dogies. The Rhode Island duo Fox Hunters sing Come My Little Roving Sailor for us at the 38th Annual Sea Music Festival at Mystic Seaport. One of the duo, Ben Gagliardi, discovered this little gem in 80 English Folk Songs from the Southern Appalachians by Cecil Sharp and Maud Carpelies. It's similar in its lyrics and sentiment to courtship ditties like No, Sir, No,

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We'd love to hear from you. 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That's trad@judycook.net. For many of us, the version of Dream a Little Dream of Me that we remember is the one sang by Cass Elliot and the Mamas and the Papas. It was actually written in 1931 with lyrics by Gus Kahn and recorded by Ozzie Nelson and his orchestra on February 16, 1931 for Brunswick Records. Name almost any popular singer from that time and you'll find that they recorded it. Mark Dvorak sings it here from his album Just Something My Grandma Used to Sing. Mark and his grandmother join millions of others in loving this song.

0: That was Mark Dvorak singing Dream a Little Dream of Me. Four Little Johnny Cakes is a traditional Australian song that celebrates the simple and comfortable life of an itinerant, living off the good food of the land and working his way temperately through his shearing check. The Lachlan is an intermittent river that flows into the Murrumbidgee River. Men on the tramp often carry a piece of twine and a hook to catch a cod or blackfish. This is termed Murrumbidgee whaling. There are a number of other Australian slang terms in the song. A toad skin is a 1-pound banknote from its green color. A Johnny cake is a flour and water pancake cooked over an open fire. A loaf of brownie that he snaffled is a loaf of sweetened currant bread that he stole. Murphy's are potatoes. Here's Danny Spooner singing Four Little Johnny Cakes.
1: Well, hoorah for the Lachlan boys, and join me in a cheer.

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1: That was Danny Spooner singing Four Little Johnny Cakes. Little Birdie is a staple of American bluegrass and old-time music that was first collected by Frank C. Brown in 1909 as part of his collection of North Carolina folk songs. This version is sung by Frank Proffitt, an Appalachian old-time banjoist who preserved the song Tom Dooley in the form we know it today. He was a key figure in inspiring musicians of the 1960s and 1970s to play the traditional five-string banjo.

That was Frank Prophet singing Little Birdie. Here's Pete Castle singing When That I Was a Little Tiny Boy. The words were written by William Shakespeare. It's sung by Fest the Jester as the final speech in Twelfth Night. The tune is an Appalachian version of the Two Sisters ballad, The Dreadful Wind and Rain, which has almost the same refrain line. Did Shakespeare know this tune before it went over to America?

That was Pete Castle singing When That I Was a Little Tiny Boy. Thank you for listening to Glad for Trad with Dennis and Judy Cook and Doug McLennan. We'd love to hear from you. You can email us at trad@judycook.net. That's trad@judycook.net. This is WOBC, Oberlin, 91.5 FM, Oberlin College and Community Radio. Little Boy, sung here by John Hartford, is an overview of the life of a little boy who becomes a man. John was an American folk, country, and bluegrass composer and musician known for his mastery of the fiddle and banjo, as well as for his witty lyrics, unique vocal style, and extensive knowledge of Mississippi River lore. Each verse is built around a rhyme. One verse may raise some eyebrows. When you are a young man just turned 20, it makes it hard if you ain't getting any. In these days of a concern about misogyny, not getting what is a loaded question.

That was John Hartford singing Little Boy. Little Donegal, also known as Wedding Dress, is a traditional Appalachian song sung for us by Atwater Donnelly. Donegal means sweetheart and probably had its origins in the Spanish word for woman. Elwood Donnelly sings and plays dulcimer and bodhrán. Aubrey Atwater plays banjo and tin whistle, and Everett

That was Atwater Donnelly singing Little Donegal. Ben Bedford's album, The Hermit's Spyglass, was recorded in March 2018 with Grammy-nominated musician David Kane at U-Media in Springfield, Illinois. The album is subtitled An Illinois Prairie Story. It charts the daily life and meanderings of Bedford and his cat, Darwin. The second song sung for us here is called Little Falcon. Here's Ben Bedford.

That was Ben Bedford singing Little Falcon. Next, we have Margaret Nelson and Phil Cooper singing a sweet lullaby, Little Fishes, to the accompaniment of Phil's guitar. Eric Holt, a Bristol shantyman, is given credit as the source of this traditional song. Various versions exist, including the Hollywood rewrite sung by Spencer Tracy in the film Captain's Courageous.

0: That was Phil Cooper and Margaret Nelson singing Little Fishes.
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0: The life of a cowboy involved hard work and was a far cry from the images in romantic songs like Back in the Saddle Again. The real story of the cowboy's place in the history of the West also needs to include the large number of African Americans who became cowboys after the Civil War. Dom Flemon's album, Black Cowboys, helps fill this gap. From that album, Flemon sings Little Joe the Wrangler for us, a song which first appeared in 1908 in Nathan Howard Jack Thorpe's songbook, Songs of the Cowboys.

That was Dom Flemon singing Little Joe the Wrangler. Jerry Milnes sings and plays banjo for this old West Virginia song, Little Pink. In one of the verses, the singer says he craves 15 cents and some more morphine to carry him to the grave. Morphine is a narcotic that relieves moderate to severe pain, but carries a high risk for addiction and dependence. It can cause respiratory distress and death when taken in high doses, or when combined with other substances, especially alcohol. By 1895, morphine and opium powders, like OxyContin and other prescription opioids today, had led to an addiction epidemic that affected roughly 1 in 200 Americans. Here's Jerry Milnes.

That was Jerry Milne singing Little Pink. Our final A Little More Little song today is sung by Pete Seeger. It's from his children's album, Birds, Beasts, Bugs, and Fishes. It was released in 1955, and the songs from it have been sung by generations of parents and grandparents to children of all ages. Here's Pete singing The Little Black Bull.

He whet his horn on a white oak sapling. 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Long time ago, long time ago, long time ago, whet his horn on a white oak sapling. Long time ago. He wink his eye at the little red heifer. Hoosin' Johnny, hoosin' Johnny, wink his eye at the little red heifer. Long time ago, long time ago, long time ago, wink his eye at the little red heifer. Long time ago. He pawed the dirt in the heifer's faces. Hoosin' Johnny, hoosin' Johnny, pawed the dirt in the heifer's faces. Long time ago, long time ago, long time ago, pawed the dirt in the heifer's faces. Long

0: That was Pete Seeger singing The Little Black Bull. And that ends our A Little More Little program. Thank you for listening to Glad for Trad with Dennis and Judy Cook and Doug McLennan. 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

0: Welcome to Glad for Trad with Dennis and Judy Cook and Doug McLennan on WOBC Oberlin, 91.5 FM, Oberlin College and Community Radio. Doug still writes half of our introductions, but is not recording with Judy and Dennis until we can be together without masks. Glad for Trad is a program of traditional songs and tunes and those inspired by the tradition from Britain and America. 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
1: We'll start off with four different May songs from different UK locations: Moberly, Whitstable, Cheshire, and Derbyshire. The first of these is from Moberly, a village in northeastern Cheshire, which in turn is a county in northwestern England. Many people celebrate the 1st of May as the beginning of summer. In some parts of Cheshire, though, the celebrations were to herald the approach of this special time of year and would end on the 30th of April. Robert Holland describes hearing the May singers at Moberly singing this song around 1850. Here's Roy Klinging singing Moberly May Song.

That was Roy Klinging singing Mobberly May Song. May Day celebrations probably originated in ancient agricultural rituals. They came to include the gathering of wildflowers and green branches and the weaving of floral garlands. Our next song is from Whitstable, a seaside town on the north coast of Kent in southeast England, 5 miles north of Canterbury. In Whitstable, a May 1st festival features Jack in the Green, a man wearing a framework covered in greenery. The celebration is accompanied by plenty of Morris dancers and musicians stopping at pubs around town. There is a procession around the harbor culminating in dancing at the castle and the singing of the May Song. Here is that song, Whitstable May Song, sung by Rise Up Jack.

That was Rise Up Jack singing Whitstable May Song. The Wilson family have been performing together for more than 40 years now. One sister and five brothers, with a big sound and formidable presence when you see them in person. They sing Cheshire May Day Song for us. What makes this song unusual for a May Day song is that the names to whom praises are offered are all old Cheshire families.

That was the Wilson family singing Cheshire May Day Song. Blooming hawthorn branches are sometimes used to decorate maypoles and to make May Day garlands for homes. Classical Greeks and Romans regarded the hawthorn as a symbol of hope, happiness, and protection. Hawthorn blossoms were associated so often with love, desire, and happiness, and good fortune, that they simply became known as the Mayflower. And yes, the Mayflower, the ship that carried the Puritans to America, was named after hawthorn blossoms. Here is Keith Kendrick and company singing the Derbyshire May Song. The words are traditional, actually from Bedfordshire, but Keith wrote the tune, so claims the song for Derbyshire, in the East Midlands of England.

0: That was Keith Kendrick singing the Derbyshire May Song.
1: Thank you for listening to Glad for Trad with Dennis and Judy Cook and Doug McLennan. 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
0: Next, we have two songs, both titled One Morning in May. The first of these is sung for us by Sherry Minnick. This version of The Unfortunate Rake, whose American cousins include Streets of Laredo, Tom Sherman's Barroom, and St. James Infirmary. Sherry learned this version from a woman's point of view from the singing of Mrs. Texas Gladden.

That was Sherry Minnick singing One Morning in May. There's nothing like the spring to bring out romantic feelings. This One Morning in May song, Roud 140, is a good example. It's from the Romani people, or gypsies as they are sometimes called by outsiders. Like the Romani, the song can be found in many places and in many versions around the world. Victorian broadside printers called it the Nightingale or the Bold Grenadier. Genetic findings appear to confirm that the Romani came from a single group that left northwestern India about 512 AD, and that over 70% of Romani males belong to a single lineage that appears unique to the Romani people. Here is Romani singer Viv Legg singing One Morning in May.

down his knapsack to play her a tune. He played her such a music by the touch of the string. She would rather hear the fiddle play than the nightingale sing. Now said the soldier,

That was Viv Legg singing One Morning in May. Our next two songs have the same title, One May Morning, and the same message. Young women, don't trust lusty men. In traditional song, the month of May seems to make the sap rise in all sorts of ways. Enoch Kent sings our first One May Morning. It's in the tradition of Soldier, Soldier, Won't You Marry Me, but much rougher.

In many versions of One May Morning, a girl tries to fend off the advances of an amorous young man by telling him she's too young. But he suggests that when they're big enough, they're old enough. In one American version, she later brings forth a baby boy, saying, "And me not 15 years of age." In this version, the girl is willing and the young man is assured that she is of the age of consent. But when she wants to marry, he refuses and suggests the encounter represented a quid pro quo. Here is Lou Killen singing One May Morning.

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0: Faldery, me right falderal, falderiddle, faldery, oh, go your way, contented to be, you've had your share as well as me.
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1: The next two songs take a break from all that lust and reference the flowers of May. Welcome as the Flowers in May, written and sung for us by Sam Gleaves, is a warm and gentle song about the strong friendships that can last for years, nourished by the sharing of the old songs, and about passing those songs down the generations.

0: That was Sam Gleaves singing Welcome as the Flowers in May. Flowers in May was written for the Harwich Shanty Festival to celebrate the port's connections with the Pilgrim Fathers and Captain Christopher Jones, commander and part owner of the Mayflower. Harwich is a town in Essex on the east coast of England and one of the Haven ports, located on the coast of the North Sea. Before sailing to the New World, Jones sailed the original Mayflower to Norway, the Mediterranean, and France, exporting woolen cloth and importing wine. But he had never made a transatlantic crossing before. Here is John Connolly, backed up by Rob Van Santa and Janie Manili, singing Flowers of May.
1: Farewell to the shores of old England.

In addition to being a traditional day to celebrate the coming of summer and fertility, May 1st is International Workers' Day. The date was chosen in 1889 for political reasons by the Marxist International Socialist Congress. They adopted a resolution for a great international demonstration in support of working class demands for the 8-hour day. May 1st is celebrated in many countries as Labor Day. Matt McGinn wrote the anthemic song, "We'll Have a May Day," sung for us now by Pete Coe.

That was Pete Coe singing "We'll Have a May Day." Recently, there has been a lot of interest in the idea of love at first sight. Researchers are interested to know how it works and does it last. This song, "Sweet Queen of May," boils everything down to the basics. Boy meets girl in the meadow in the spring. Boy seduces girl. They get married the next day. End of report. Still, we have to admit that springtime is a great time of year for love. The words of this song were collected by Frank Kidson as sung by Elizabeth Parks in Trowbridge in 1906, and set to a new tune by Bob Berry. The tune was inspired from the beautiful Catholic hymn, "Bring Flowers of the Rarest Queen of the May." Here are Bob and Jill Berry singing "Sweet Queen of May."

0: That was Bob and Jill Berry singing Sweet Queen of May.
1: Thank you for listening to Glad for Trad with Dennis and Judy Cook and Doug McLennan. 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
0: Our next piece, titled simply May Day, is a lively fiddle tune composed and played by Laurel Primo of the duo Red Tail Ring. She precedes May Day with a traditional fiddle tune, Camp Meeting on the 4th of July. In 19th century Arkansas, that tune was sometimes played as a processional for evening services at the outdoor religious gatherings known as camp meetings.

That was Red Tail Ring playing Camp Meeting on the 4th of July and May Day. For the last of our May songs today, we offer, appropriately enough, a song titled Last Day in May. This song, a powerful and prayerful lament, was written by Michael Troy. It is sung for us by the late Jed Marum, a performer and songwriter of acoustic music from Dallas, Texas. Jed performed traditional songs and contemporary songs in musical styles that are both Celtic and American, with strong bluegrass roots. Here's Jed singing Last Day in May.

That was Jed Marum singing Last Day in May. And that ends our May Songs program. Thank you for listening to Glad for Trad with Dennis and Judy Cook and Doug McLennan. Please let us know how you're doing and any comments you have about our show at trad@judycook.net. It is good to hear from you.

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1: Hi, I'm Gabe Pollack, and you're listening to Live at the Bop Stop on WOBC 91.5, Oberlin. We are incredibly fortunate to have had the Bad Plus perform at the Bop Stop multiple times over the years. We are even luckier that the band is letting us relive some of those moments with you as a summary to Oren Evans' tenure with the band. Featuring Reed Anderson on bass, Dave King on drums, and Oren Evans on piano, here's the Bad Plus performing at the Bop Stop on March 16th and March 17th, 2019, when they were touring in support of their album Never Stop 2. It's part one of the Bad Plus, live at the Bop Stop.

Thank you very much. Welcome. We are Oren Evans on piano. David King on drums.

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I'm

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0: Welcome to Glad for Trad with Dennis and Judy Cook and Doug McLennan on WOBC Oberlin 91.5 FM, Oberlin College and Community Radio. Glad for Trad is a program of songs and tunes on a theme, along with a bit of mild erudition. Today's topic is round and round. The word round can have any one of several meanings. The shape, a single event that's part of a larger event, or to alter a number to make it less exact but more convenient for computation, just to name three. In our program today, it is most often either short for a round, or the song is a round.
1: In our first song, Rounding the Horn, round means to pass and go around, and the horn is Cape Horn, a rocky archipelago at the southern tip of Chile. It is surrounded by wild seas off this southern tip of South America, where the Pacific and Atlantic Ocean meet. The albatross-shaped Cape Horn Monument commemorates the lives of thousands of seafarers who perished attempting to sail around the Horn. Lou Killen, who sings Rounding the Horn for us, says that the use of the word killick for an anchor, and the ship being a frigate, stamps this as a British Royal Navy version of the song.

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And it's when your money is all gone, they won't on you impose, for they are not like those Plymouth girls.

0: 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And if ever I live to be paid off, I'll sit and I'll sing this song. I'll sing, God bless them pretty Spanish girls that we left around Cape Horn.
1: That was Lou Killen singing Rounding the Horn. Here's a second song about going round Cape Horn. Round Cape Horn is sung for us by the Vox Hunters. The Vox Hunters are Armand Araman and Benedict Gagliardi, who live in Rhode Island. In one sense, it is a sea shanty, but it has the rhythm of a dance tune, perhaps country dance, square dance, or a reel. So, what is a Vox Hunter? Well, partly it's a play on the phrase fox hunter. But in Latin, vox means voice or vocal. Hunter refers to someone or something who looks for something. Put them together and you have someone who looks for voices, vocals, singings, or songs. On this song, besides singing, the vox hunters play concertina and tenor guitar. The tenor guitar, or four-string guitar, is a slightly smaller four-string relative of the acoustic or electric guitar. The instrument was initially developed in its acoustic form by Gibson and C.F. Martin so that players of the four-string tenor banjo could double on guitar. Here are the Vox Hunters.

That was the Vox Hunters singing Round Cape Horn. Lymington is a port town on the west bank of the Lymington River on the Solent, the strait of water that separates the Isle of Wight from the mainland England. It lies in the New Forest district of Hampshire, England, and faces Yarmouth on the Isle of Wight. The town has a large tourist industry based on proximity to the New Forest and its harbor. It's also a major yachting center with three marinas. Tim Radford loves our next song, Rick Keeling's Lymington Round and Round, because the song reminds him of how his old home near Lymington relates to his new home in Woods Hole, Massachusetts, which has many of the same features.

0: That was Tim Radford singing Lymington Round and Round.
1: Thank you for listening to Glad for Trad with Dennis and Judy Cook and Doug McLennan. 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
0: There are many ways to go round and round. For example, the American nursery rhyme, all around the cobbler's bench, the monkey chased the weasel. The monkey stopped to pull up his sock. Pop! Goes the weasel. The rhyme may have originated to go with dance music in the 18th century. Even when the dance was the most popular in the 1850s, no one seems to know what it was about the weasel. In England, the rhyme usually goes, half a pound of tuppence rice, half a pound of treacle. That's the way the money goes. Pop! Goes the weasel. Sometimes adding, up and down the city road, in and out the eagle. That's the way the money goes. Pop! Goes the weasel. A meaning which fits with the theme of that's the way the money goes involves pawning one's coat in desperation to buy food and drink, as weasel, short for weasel and stoat, is traditional Cockney rhyming slang for coat, and pop is a slang for the word pawn. Therefore, pop goes the weasel meant pawning your coat. But we digress. This has nothing to do with our next song. The next song, Next Time Round, composed by Dave Campbell, is a song of short-term, uncommitted physical love. One hopes that both partners share the understanding. Scottish singer Jean Redpath sings it for us now.

That was Gene Redpath singing Next Time Round. Our next four songs are rounds, songs where multiple voices sing the same song but come in a bit after the part ahead of it. Then they repeat the song, going round and round. The first is called Solstice Round, written by Cindy Mangson and sung by Cindy along with Ann Hills and Priscilla Herdman. Solstice is either of two times of the year, the summer solstice and the winter solstice, when the sun reaches its highest or lowest point in the sky at noon, and corresponds to the longest and shortest days. This song is about the winter solstice, shortest day, longest night.

That was Herdman, Hills, and Mangson singing Solstice Round. Our second round is sometimes known by its first line, Sweet the Evening Air of May. But in the little 4-inch by 6.5-inch songbooks put out in the 1940s and 50s by the Cooperative Recreation Service of Delaware, Ohio, it is known simply as Hungarian Round. Betty Asquith is responsible for the English words. Judy Cook's mother taught her this in the late 1950s, and it can be sung as a 10-part round, each part coming in after Sweet the Evening. It's part of a collection of songs from Judy's childhood that she put together for her great nieces and nephews. They can be accessed by going to judycook.net and clicking on Family Songs. So far, there are 132 songs in the collection, with a dozen added each December.

0: sing.
1: That was Judy Cook singing Hungarian Round. Childe Harold is the hero of a long narrative poem in four parts, written by Lord Byron and published between 1812 and 1818. The poem describes the travels and reflections of a world-weary young man who, disillusioned with a life of pleasure and revelry, looks for distraction in foreign lands. In a wider sense, it's an expression of the melancholy and disillusionment felt by a generation weary of wars of the post-revolutionary and Napoleonic eras. Our next song, Childe Harold, has nothing to do with Byron's poem except the title. It is a wonderful round written in 1983 by Sherry Ajemian and Sarah Newcomb, and sung for us by the Short Sisters. Child, with an E at the end, as it is in the titles of both Byron's poem and this round, was a medieval title for a young man who was a candidate for knighthood. By the way, Childe Harold is on the Short Sisters CD, Live from Four States, on which you can find several other amazing rounds.

That was the Short Sisters singing Child Harold. Thank you for listening to Glad for Trad with Dennis and Judy Cook and Doug McLennan on WOBC Oberlin 91.5 FM, Oberlin College and Community Radio. We'd love to hear from you. 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That's trad@judycook.net. The last of our four rounds is about an important ecological issue. It's called Junk Round, and it's from Sally Rogers' CD, Piggyback Planet. When I learned this round in Girl Scout camp, it was lacking the ecological message and had slightly different words, especially the last part about toxic waste. The words I learned were fish and chips and vinegar, pepper, pepper, pepper pot. Back to the junk round, Sally starts things off and then is joined by a chorus of children's voices. In connection with this song, Sally makes an important point. Everyone wants a clean planet, but no one wants to be responsible for the garbage they generate. What does your town do with the garbage of all its citizens? Here's Sally Rogers and company.

That was Sally Rogers and company singing Junk Round. There Are Angels Hovering Round is a traditional American spiritual song, frequently sung at camp meetings before the Civil War. We have it led by Lucy Simpson, with a large chorus of Rock Creek, the Amidons, and Caroline Payton. It's recorded on the CD Sharon Mountain Harmony.

That was There Are Angels Hovering Round from Sharon Mountain Harmony. Our next song, Round Our Skiff, features Gordon Bach singing and playing on a viol and Carol Roll on harp. Gordon's viol is a musical instrument of the Renaissance and Baroque periods, typically six-stringed, held vertically, and played with a bow. The song is an example of liturgical choral music and was given to Gordon by Kathy Wanson Eddy. The image of the song is that of a skiff surrounded by the abundance of the sea. A skiff, in this case, is a small open boat, usually powered by oars or a small outboard motor. Here's Gordon Bach singing Round Our Skiff.

That was Gordon Bach singing Round Our Skiff. So Round, So Firm, So Fully Packed is a 1947 song by Merle Travis, written by Travis, Eddie Kirk, and Cliffy Stone. The song describes a woman through the use of advertising slogans of the time. The slogan, So Round, So Firm, So Fully Packed, was used in the Lucky Strike brand cigarette advertising of the time, first heard in 1944. Eddie Pennington plays just the tune of the song for us now, and he calls it So Round, So Firm.

0: That was Eddie Pennington playing So Round, So Firm. Thank you for listening to Glad for Trad with Dennis and Judy Cook and Doug McLennan. We'd love to hear from you. You can email us at trad@judycook.net. That's trad@judycook.net. This is WOBC, Oberlin, 91.5 FM, Oberlin College and Community Radio. In many cultures, there is a tension between marrying for love and marrying for financial security. In hard times, like the 1930s Depression in the U.S., marriage for love faces even greater challenges. What did a man do if there was no work and no prospect of work? One strategy was to run away. But running away has its own costs. The composer Don Lang tells one such story, and Bill Desler sings it beautifully, backed up by the singing of Kathy Snyder and Rebecca Johnson. Here's Bill singing, "Here's to You Rounders." By the way, rounder is a slang word for someone who is frequently drunk or shows immoral or improper conduct. This might be a little unfair in this case.
1: Here's a song by Don Lang, and I know a lot of you know it because Phil's been singing it around a lot, apparently.

0: That was Bill Destler singing Here's to You Rounders. Yet another meaning of round is in this song, The Roundup Cook, sung for us by Larry Hanks. A roundup is a term that has been around since the late 1840s and describes gathering up a large herd of cattle by riding around them. The song has been around since 1922, when it was written by Henry Herbert Nibbs. It's a warning to the crew of cowboys to mind their own business.
1: Oh, come all you cowboys, I'll sing you a song. Stay back from the wagon, stay where you belong. You think you're right handy with gun and with rope, but I notice you're bashful when handling the soap. When rolling the bull for your brown cigarette, I'm rolling the dough for them biscuits you eat. When you're cutting stock, well, I'm cutting steak. You're wrangling horses and I'm wrangling cake.

That was Larry Hanks singing The Roundup Cook. Next, Mike Seeger plays the haunting minor melody of an old Baptist hymn, When Sorrows Encompass Me Round. He's playing it on a very large gourd banjo made for him by Clark Buehling. The hymn contrasts, as do many hymns, the trials of this life and the happy rewards that wait beyond.

That was Mike Seeger playing When Sorrows Encompass Me Round. Our last song for today takes us inside mental processes, like depression or mental illness, that are difficult to understand from the inside or the outside. In the song Spinning Round, Mustard's Retreat uses poetry and music to pay homage to those struggling to deal with these problems. David Tamalevich sings and plays dulcimer, Michael Howe plays bass, Kitty Donahoe sings harmony, and Garnet Rogers plays viola, fiddle, and high violin. Here's Mustard's Retreat performing Spinning Round.

That was Mustard's Retreat singing Spinning Round. And that ends our Round and Round program. We hope you will join us next week for another round of Glad for Trad with Dennis and Judy Cook and Doug McLennan on WOBC Oberlin, 91.5 FM, Oberlin College and Community Radio. Have you enjoyed our program? Let us know at trad@judycook.net.

0: Life. I wonder, will it take me under? I don't know. Imagine smoking weed in the street without cops harassing. Imagine going to court with no trial. Lifestyle cruising blue Bahama waters. No welfare supporters. More conscious of the way we raise our daughters. Days are shorter, nights are colder. Feeling like life is over. These snakes strike like a cobra. The world's hot, my son got knocked. Evidently, it's elementary. They want us all gone eventually. Trooping out of state for a plate. Knowledge, if coke was cooked without the garbage, we'd all have the top dollars. Imagine everybody flashing. Fashion, designer clothes. Lacing your click up with diamond rolls, your people's holding dough, no parole, no rubbers, going raw, imagine law with no undercovers, just some thoughts for the mind, I take a glimpse into time, watch the blimp read, the world is mine,
1: if I rule the world,
0: imagine that.

0: Paradise life relaxing, black, Latino, and Anglo-Saxon. Armani exchange, the range, cast, lost tribe of Shabazz, free at last, brand new whips to crash. Then we laugh in the iller path, the villa houses for the crew, how we do, trees for breakfast, dime sexes and bend stretches. So many years of depression make me vision the better living, type of place to raise kids in, open the eyes to the lies, history's told foul, but I'm as wise as the old owl, plus the gold child, seeing things like I was controlling, click rolling, tricking six digits on kicks and still holding trips to Paris. I civilize every savage. Give me one shot, I turn trife life to lavish. Political prisoner set free, stress free. No work release, purple M3s and jet skis. Feel the wind breeze in West Indies. I lick Coretta, Scott King, mayor of the cities, and reverse fiends to Willies. It sound foul, but every girl I meet to go downtown. I'd open every cell in Attica, send them to Africa.
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Running from Jake, getting chased, hunger for papes. These are the breaks, many mistakes, go down out of state. 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

0: Welcome to Glad for Trad with Dennis and Judy Cook and Doug McLennan on WOBC Oberlin 91.5 FM, Oberlin College and Community Radio. Glad for Trad is a program of traditional songs and tunes and those inspired by the tradition from Britain and America. Each week we select a topic and present a program of music related to that topic, along with a bit of mild erudition. Today's topic is lads from where and what. Some of our lads are from particular places. Others have particular occupations.
1: First, we have A Minehead Lad, sung for us by Tom and Barbara Brown. Minehead is a coastal town in western Somerset, on the south bank of the Bristol Channel. As part of the Minehead Harbour Maritime Heritage Project, a series of bronze panels depicting historical periods from 400 AD to World War II were mounted on the Minehead Harbour wall. Tom and Barbara wrote A Minehead Lad to go with panel number 6, Edwardian and World War I, that included the decline of fishing and the development of the town as a holiday destination.

0: taking a trip on a camel steamer out on the seven sea.
1: That was Barbara and Tom Brown singing A Minehead Lad. If you've moved from a longtime family home, you know how many surprises are squirreled away in the attic. Among other things the Cleveland family found was a folk song archive, Sarah Cleveland's collection of family songs. This one, sung by her granddaughter, Colleen Cleveland, is called An Honest Irish Lad. It captures the hardships faced by Irish immigrants when they found no Irish need apply signs. Ill will towards Irish immigrants because of their willingness to work for low wages was often exacerbated by anti-Catholic sentiments. Anti-immigrant and anti-Catholic sentiments in the 1840s produced groups such as the Nativist American Party, which fought foreign influences and promoted traditional American ideals. Sounds familiar, doesn't it?

That was Colleen Cleveland singing An Honest Irish Lad. The Bonnie Pitt Laddie is our next song, introduced by a tune from the English-Scottish borders, Canny Hobby Elliot. In that part of Britain, canny means pleasant and nice. The two pieces are performed by Sandra Kerr, Nancy Kerr, and James Fagan.

0: That was Sandra Kerr, Nancy Kerr, and James Fagan playing Canny Hobby Elliott and singing The Bonnie Pitt Laddie. Thank you for listening to Glad for Trad with Dennis and Judy Cook and Doug McLennan. We'd love to hear from you. You can email us at trad@judycook.net. 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This is WOBC, Oberlin, 91.5 FM, Oberlin College and Community Radio. The Johnson girls learned Cornish lads from Cornishman Roger Bryant. The words of the chorus were written on a stone wall just outside the Crofty Tin Mine in Cornwall when it closed. The lyrics of this song mention having to live on the dole. At one time, many churches had a cabinet near the entrance, which was stocked with food. Someone in need could take food from this cabinet, called the Dole Cabinet, no questions asked. The word dole is still used to describe many types of aid to the needy. Here are the Johnson girls singing Cornish Lads.
1: For

That was the Johnson Girls singing Cornish Lads. The Fisher Lad of Whitby combines our two themes of lads from places and lads of various occupations. Whitby is a seaside town in North Yorkshire. Its fishing port emerged during the Middle Ages, supporting important herring and whaling fleets. The song sung by Bob and Jill Berry was written by Barbara Berry, Bob's mother.

That was Bob and Jill Berry singing Fisher Lad of Whitby. The song Gallowgate Lad, sung here by Annie Fentiman, is from a poem written by Tyneside poet Joe Wilson, who lived from 1841 till 1875. In this song, Joe is questioning Maggie Benson about her boyfriend. As the conversation proceeds, it becomes clear that Maggie doesn't see her boyfriend for the unsatisfactory person he really is. Love is often blind and deaf.

0: That was Annie Fenneman singing Gallowgate Lad.
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0: Brocky Lads is a song Jez Lowe wrote about the fairground roustabouts that worked on George Brock's carnivals around the north of England. The song has something of the feel of Gypsy Davy songs. Brocky Lads is sung for us by Jez Lowe with Jake Walton on hurdy-gurdy.

That was Jez Lowe and Jake Walton singing Rocky Lads. Some of the most dangerous work in the world is in the mines and aboard commercial fishing boats. Here's to the Grimsby Lads celebrates the fishermen of Grimsby, England. Grimsby is on the east coast of England, on the Humber River. In addition to its famous fishing industry, Grimsby is one of Britain's busiest working ports, handling more tonnage than London. It is an important center for car imports, food processing, and particularly some of the finest seafood in England. Grimsby fishermen travel north and west as far as Iceland to gather fish. Here are John Connolly, Bill Meek, and Jane Ludlam singing, "Here's to the Grimsby Lads."

That was John Connolly and Bill Meek singing Here's to the Grimsby Lads. Oh, the Bonnie Fisher Lad is a traditional song sung for us by Moira Craig and Carolyn Robson. When they sing the Fisher Lad bangs them all, they mean he's the best of all. This is the shortest of this afternoon's songs, but you can come to Kendall at Oberlin's Auditorium on October 31st at 7:15 to hear Moira and Carolyn in concert.

That was Moira Craig and Carolyn Robson singing Oh, the Bonnie Fisher Lad. Our next tunes feature Skip Gorman on fiddle. He explains that his love of all kinds of folk music has made him very aware of the contribution of the fiddle to folk music. No better way to show your commitment to this idea than to become an accomplished fiddle player. Here's Skip Gorman playing the fiddle tune, The Lads of Leash, followed by a tune titled simply Martin Wynn's. Martin Wynn was one of the great Irish Sligo fiddlers of the 20th century.

0: That was Skip Gorman playing The Lads of Leash and Martin Wins.
1: Thank you for listening to Glad for Trad with Dennis and Judy Cook and Doug McLennan. 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
0: A favorite theme in the songs of the Scottish plowmen has always been the outwitting of their employers by clever means. The Money Musk Lads is such a song. Money Musk is a planned village built near Aberdeen, Scotland. It was for the workers on the estate of the Grant family in the early 18th century. The Money Musk Lads is sung for us by Peggy Seeger and Ewan McCall.

The other servant girls will add when the gentle yensmen want. 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Providence has acted ranks and pleasures for the gee. The only servant lad at last.

0: That was Ewan McCall and Peggy Seeger singing The Money Musk Lads. This next song is from Corinne Mayle's CD titled To Tell the Story Truly, a CD of songs that are rarely heard. She wants us to hear them and keep them alive. The Oselberry Lads tells us of a revolt by farm workers against the introduction of threshing machines, which quickly put large numbers of field hands out of work. The protesters broke up the machines but suffered long jail sentences and harsh confinements as punishment.
1: On the 13th of November, 1840,

fodder make. And if we do have nothing said, we shall our counsel keep. But the judges, they have sent us all in prison for to lie. So many there were transported for life and

comes, and the locks and bolts do rattle like the rattling of the drums. And we are all locked up in our cells that are so high, and there we'll stay till morning, whether we

That was Corinne Mail singing The Oslebury Lads. The Wagoner's Lad is sung for us by the Cassoy Sisters when they were 17 years old in 1956. They are now Ellen Christensen and Irene Salatan. The song was first recorded in 1928 by Kentucky singer Buell Kazzy, whose recording is included on Folkways' Anthology of American Folk Music.

0: That was the Kozoy sisters singing The Wagoner's Lad.
1: The cause of art is the cause of the people. Rated as one of the top five university art museums in the country, the Allen Memorial Art Museum at Oberlin College boasts a collection of over 15,000 works from antiquity to present and is free and open to the public. For more information on exhibitions and programs, please visit oberlin.edu/AMAM or follow them on Facebook and Instagram.
0: And that ends our Lads from Where and What program.

Thank you for listening to Glad for Trad with Dennis and Judy Cook and Doug McLennan. Do you have questions or comments about any of the things we play on the show? Let us know at trad@judycook.net. We do like hearing from you.

0: Welcome to Glad for Trad with Dennis and Judy Cook and Doug McLennan on WOBC Oberlin 91.5 FM, Oberlin College and Community Radio. Glad for Trad is a program of traditional songs and tunes and those inspired by the tradition from Britain and America. Each week, we select a topic and present a program of music related to that topic, along with a bit of mild erudition. Today's topic is the sea. We have songs of over the sea, on the sea, across the sea, at sea, to sea, from sea, and of the sea.
1: Our first the sea song is Braw Sailing on the Sea. Braw means fine or grand, as in, it's grand sailing on the sea. This song of courtship is skillfully presented by Nick Caffrey, Ed McGurk, and Robin Madge, with tight harmonies and clarity. The song originates from the early 1800s and was found in the manuscripts of William Motherwell. Motherwell was a Scottish poet, antiquary, and journalist who lived 1797 to 1835. He published several collections of old Scottish ballads. Here's Braw Sailing on the Sea.

That was Caffrey McCurk Madge singing Braw Sailing on the Sea. In Kenneth Graham's book Wind in the Willows, the water rat says to Mole, "There is nothing, absolutely nothing, half so much worth doing as simply messing about in boats." And there are many who wholeheartedly agree. Tom Lewis wrote and sings our next song, All at Sea. As Tom says, no matter how far from salt water, it seems that wannabe sailors who never went to sea are regretful and refuse to give up their dreams.

That was Tom Lewis singing All at Sea. Go to Sea No More was written by Con O'Brien and Ronnie Power and is sung for us by Matthew Byrne. Anyone who has read the book or seen the movie The Perfect Storm will understand why someone might want to give up fishing in the area of either the Grand Banks or George's Banks and live on shore. This song is about fishing on the George's Banks, not about sailing from Boston to China on a clipper ship or going to sea for a year or more on a whaling vessel. The singer is working in a smack, a traditional fishing boat that was used off the coast of Britain and the Atlantic coast of America for most of the 19th century. The George's Bank is an oval-shaped shoal that measures approximately 150 miles by 75 miles, making it larger in area than the state of Massachusetts. It's located about 60 miles off the coast of Cape Cod. The depth of water on the banks is between 20 and 125 feet. During a much earlier geological period when seas were very low, this area was part of the U.S. mainland. Here's Matthew Byrne singing, Go to Sea No More.

That was Matthew Byrne singing Go to Sea No More. Thank you for listening to Glad for Trad with Dennis and Judy Cook and Doug McLennan. We'd love to hear from you. You can email us at trad@judycook.net. That's trad@judycook.net. 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Brian Bradley and Tim Riley perform Going Across the Sea at the 38th Annual Sea Music Festival in Mystic, Connecticut. They took the melody from a 1946 recording of Murph Gribble and the words from Uncle Dave Macon and put the two together with Brian on banjo and vocals and Tim providing the rhythmic bones.

That was Brian Bradley and Tim Riley playing Goin' Across the Sea. In Go to Sea No More, we commented that the singer wasn't very far from home when he fished on the Georgia's banks. The old seaman in I Sailed the Sea had really sailed the sea from England to the Orient. He mentions going aloft during gales to shorten sail. In the days of the square riggers, only a few of the sails could be furled from on deck, jibs, for example. To furl the sails on the yardarms, someone had to go aloft and gather them up. If they weren't furled quickly in a gale, the ship could be overpowered. Speaking of sails, this song is sung by Three Sheets to the Wind. This name is, as many of you know, an expression meaning drunk. On a sailing ship, the sheets are ropes that control the sails. A sailing vessel with three sails, main, staysail, and jib, will become out of control, as if drunk, if all three sheets controlling the sails are inadvertently let go. Here's Three Sheets to the Wind singing, I Sailed the Sea.

That was Three Sheets to the Wind singing I Sailed the Sea. John Connolly and Bill Meek are both Grimsby lads, brought up within a few hundred yards of each other, just a short walk from the then thriving fish docks. They've written songs together and sung them together for years. Men of the Sea is one of them. The song speaks of trawling, a method of fishing that involves pulling a fishing net through the water behind one or more boats. The chorus talks of their roots, Fair Isle to Labrador, Bear Isle to Norway. Fair Isle is one of the Shetland Islands in northwestern Scotland. Labrador is a province in northeastern Canada. Between them is more than 2,000 miles of the cold North Atlantic. Here are John Connolly and Bill Meek singing Men of the Sea.

0: That was John Connolly and Bill Meek singing Men of the Sea.
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0: Many folk songs about going to sea involve stories of lost loves or running away from responsibility. So it's refreshing to hear someone sing about the pleasures of sailing the whole world over and seeing the wonders of the world. Out at sea, you have the ultimate dark sky, with nothing to block the view of the night sky and all its glory from horizon to horizon. Steve Gill sings this song, Old Man of the Sea, composed by Graham Miles. The old man in the song is from Ireland, and as much as he has loved his many sea adventures, he is also glad to be returning to his home on the River Shannon, the longest river in Ireland. Here's Steve Gill singing Old Man of the Sea.

That was Steve Gill singing Old Man of the Sea. The Piedmont Melody Makers are Chris Brashear, Alice Gerard, Cliff Hale, and Jim Watson. They take the band's name from the Piedmont region of eastern North Carolina, where three-quarters of the band now reside. The Piedmont region begins about 150 miles from the sea, but the romance of the sea is still there. The Piedmont Melody Makers sing Over the Sea for Us, a song they learned from Cliff's grandparents.

That was the Piedmont Melody Makers singing Over the Sea. For her album, For the Future and the Past, Australian folk singer Margaret Walters has selected little-known Australian folk songs. The song Sailor Home from the Sea features words by the Australian poet Dorothy Hewitt and music by Chris Kempster. Dorothy Hewitt, who died in 2002, was an Australian feminist poet, novelist, and playwright. She's been called one of Australia's best-loved and most-respected writers. Chris Kempster's role in the Australian folk movement was a pioneering one. He was a singer, songwriter, composer of exquisite melodies, folk song collector, and teacher. Here's Margaret Walters singing Sailor Home from the Sea.

That was Margaret Walters singing Sailor Home from the Sea. Thank you for listening to Glad for Trad with Dennis and Judy Cook and Doug McLennan. We'd love to hear from you. You can email us at trad@judycook.net. That's trad@judycook.net. This is WOBC, Oberlin, 91.5 FM, Oberlin College and Community Radio. We Have Fed Our Sea has lyrics by Rudyard Kipling, set to music by Peter Bellamy, and sung for us by Poor Old Horse. That's Heather Wood, Tom Gibney, and David Jones. The lyrics are part of Kipling's Song of the Dead, first published in the English Illustrated Magazine, May 1893. It speaks of Britain's maritime heritage and the lot of those sailors who did, as the song says, pay the price of admiralty.

That was Poor Old Horse singing We Have Fed Our Sea. You have heard numerous reasons for going to sea. Here are some humorous reasons from Janie McNeely and Paul de Blasi. They are best known for their songs of the Chesapeake Bay. To Sea was written by Janie. You can find it on their CD titled You Don't Know Jack. And what does that mean? Jack is a catch-all English name for almost anyone. Jack of all trades, Jack Tar, etc. It comes from the French Jacques, a traditional name for a peasant centuries ago. Because Jack was so often used to refer to social underlings, it was eventually used to refer to useless objects, and today is used as a term for next to nothing. The full title of the CD is If You Don't Know Any Sailors, You Don't Know Jack. Here's Calico Jack singing To Sea.

That was Calico Jack singing To Sea. Rod Shearman, who wrote Song of the Sea, was a merchant seaman for a number of years. This song is of the sailor's relationship with his ship. It's sung for us by Dave Weber and Annie Fentiman. The sounds that make up the Song of the Sea include stevedores bawling, wind through the crosstrees, and bellboys tolling. Stevedores are waterfront manual laborers who are involved in loading and unloading ships. Crosstrees are the two horizontal spars at the upper ends of the topmasts of sailing ships. And bellboys are anchored floats on which are mounted bells, each with four clappers, which are rung by the motion of the waves.

That was Annie Fenneman and Dave Weber singing Song of the Sea. And that ends our program on the sea. Thank you for listening to Glad for Trad with Dennis and Judy Cook and Doug McLennan. We'd love to hear from you. You can email us at trad@judycook.net. That's trad@judycook.net. 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
1: Hi, I'm Gabe Pollack, and you're listening to Live at the Bop Stop on WOBC 91.5, Oberlin. This week, it's Bossa Nova with a touch of jazz as Moises Borges honors the lives and music of Jobim and Gilberto. Moises is a vocalist and guitarist who has been living in Cleveland for over 20 years, but he takes pride in delighting audiences with rhythms and melodies from his native Brazil. From a December 4th live stream, here's Moises Borges live at the Bop Stop.

outra vez, sem amor, outra vez.

Also, there's a beautiful song called Brigas Nunca Mais. It's a song by Antônio Carlos Jobim that João Gilberto recorded. The lyrics of this song translates on arrived, smiled, was victorious, and then cried. But then it was me who consolated you on your sadness, on the certainties that the love has these bad spots of sadness, but it's always good to make peace. And then after that, it was me who of her needed, and she then helped me, and our love showed that it came to stay one more time for the whole life. Really good, it's love in peace, fights nevermore. Brigas Nunca Mais, a song by Antônio Carlos Jobim, recorded by João Gilberto.

I love this song. It's one good bossa nova tune, isn't it? So many good bossa nova tunes. You know, bossa nova started in the late 50s, or officially when João Gilberto published an album called Chega de Saudade, which means No More Blues. And also he had a song with the same name, Chega de Saudade, on that same album. That marked the beginning of the bossa nova, 1959. And then from that on, many other artists came and recorded a bunch of bossa novas. Bossa nova was mostly written in between 59 and 74, most of them. Jobim did a bunch of songs. He did a great, amazing work. Luckily, he moved to the US. He could actually work. Gilberto basically only got to start to work for real and, you know, make some money after he recorded that album with Stan Getz and Astrud. So maybe you can mention that song, Chega de Saudade.

And then the bossa nova began. Let's see what else I brought for you. Oh, this is a beautiful song. It's called Maria Ninguém. It was also recorded by João Gilberto. Mary Nobody. It's a Mary, and it's Mary my honey. If I am John of nothing, Mary Nobody, it's my Mary. Mary Nobody is Mary like the others as well. But it's actually much better than many Marys that there are around. Mary's so-called full of problems. Mary's empty. Empty for the name that it carry. Mary Nobody is a gift that many men does not have. You know, you can observe that many people call for Mary and Mary does not come. Mary Nobody is Mary, that's my honey. If I am John of nothing, Mary Nobody is my Mary.

João Gilberto. He wrote a song called Discussion. It's also very interesting. Gilberto not only wrote happy lovies, loving songs, he wrote songs for kids too. Matter of fact, there is one that's called O Pato. And O Pato, it goes like, the lyrics is funny, it's like, the duck, quack, quack, it was coming singing happily, quack. And then the swan came and said, can I sing that song with you? Very well, very good. The swan, quack, quack, liked the duo and also said, quack, quack, look at the geese and invite the geese, quack, quack, we could make a quartet. Very well, very good.

The voice of the dog really sucked. The swan and the geese never stopped fighting. But I liked the end when they jumped in the water. Rehearsing the choir, the chorus.

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1: They love it, especially the kids. They love this song. Discussão. Discussion. If you mean to support your opinion so you can win the discussion, you're gonna end up by yourself. That's what actually the whole lyrics talks about things, but at the end, that's what it says. If you keep fighting like this, you're gonna win the fight, but you're gonna end up alone. And that's when you will know who is victorious.

Well, the song is called One Note Samba, but it has many notes. Not one, 22. You know, bossa nova has this syncopations and chordal tones on top of dissonant chords, and they sing these chordal tones in a rubato manner that is not even the rhythm. And it makes it easy to listen to, and many musicians find it tricky to play on that manner. And sometimes you're playing a song or listening to a song and it suddenly changes key again, you know, come back to the original key. It has a looseness on the rhythm with the comping and syncopations. The bass is always steady though. Jobim wrote a song called Desafinado that he tried to record for many years, but nobody from the record labels or from the media world would want to take a risk because it was too good of a song. It was not going to be bought for too many people. And he tried. I think he took 9 years trying to record that song and he couldn't. They kept pushing it to the side. Let's put the shorter progressions, the easier songs. But then Gilberto was recording an album where he put a bunch, I think it was 38 songs in an album. He got a bunch of songs that he was also leaving behind and made a big compilation album of all these songs that was falling behind and published the legendary João Gilberto album, which he included that song by Antônio Carlos Jobim. And after the master touched his golden finger on it, that song then became really famous, you know, high on the charts. And so, you know, I can't play that song yet. I'm not gonna play it. I'm gonna mention it even in a different key. Because it's a really complicated song for me, at least.

And, you know, I'm doing so many songs by Jobim and Gilberto. Why not do one also by Moises Borges?

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That was I'm the Sky by Norman Tanega. I usually do a bit of a chill theme, and I think today it's leaning a little bit more folksy, but I've got some indie rock thrown in too. We've got stuff by Lemonheads, Cat Power, Clap Your Hands and Say Yeah, Camera Obscura, Feel Free. You're going to have a great time. I'm very tired today. I've also been in a very reminiscing mood as of late, so some of this might be a little bit emotional. One of those songs is going to start us off. It's going to be Television Blue by Andy Schaaf. I heard this song for the first time my senior year of high school, and the person who showed it to me does not speak with me anymore. So it's still definitely a little bit of an emotional track, but I haven't listened to it in a while, and I threw it on for today. So I'm going to be hearing it for the first time in a while with you guys. It's a great track, though. Hope you like it. This is Television Blue by Andy Schaaf.

That was Television Blue by Andy Schaaf. Next up, we have O Valencia by The Decemberists, a Portland, Oregon band, my local hometown. This is also going to be a song that's somewhat love-themed, star-crossed, some might say. This is going to be O Valencia by The Decemberists.

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Next up, we're going to be listening to a track by Rilo Kiley. It's going to be the first of three that I'm playing this episode. This is off Takeoffs and Landings. It's going to be Wires and Waves.

That was Wires and Waves off Takeoffs and Landings by Rilo Kiley. 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I'm your host, DJ Caesar, and this is Northern Exposure. Every Thursdays at 8 a.m. this summer. I'll probably be back during the school semester. I'll be doing the Inner Machinations of Our Minds for, I believe, the fourth season now, which is absolutely crazy to me. The time has flown by. And then I'll probably be doing Safety Coffin once again. So there will always be more of me on radio, which I'm sure you all hate. Next up, we're going to be listening to a Camera Obscura track. This is Lloyd, I'm Ready to Be Heartbroken, once again by Camera Obscura.

clap your hands and say yeah with the skin of my yellow country teeth. Next up, we're going to be listening to our second Rilo Kiley track. I feel like it's a milestone every time I hit it in my little queue. But yeah, I love Rilo Kiley, and I sure hope everyone else does too. This is an absolutely amazing track off the album More Adventurous. It's going to be It's a Hit by Rilo Kiley. The song is a bit long, but I'll see you after. I hope you like it.

off of the album More Adventurous, that was It's a Hit by Rilo Kiley. 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I'm your host from 8 to 9 on Thursdays, DJ Caesar. This is Northern Exposure. Once again, I will be back next semester. I want to remind people this isn't the last time. Most of my songs have had kind of unofficial people in mind when I've been selecting them, and the next one is no different. But I picked this because I'm actually wearing my shirt today for this band. It's the Lemonheads, absolutely amazing indie rock kind of band. But the next track is gonna be, let's see what album this is off of. Guys, you're hanging in with me. I'm tired. This is, wow. This is off of It's a Shame About Ray. I actually just got that CD. I should have remembered it. But it's going to be My Drug Buddy by the Lemonheads. This goes out to you, specific individual that's listening.

That was My Drug Buddy by the Lemonheads. That was off the album It's a Shame About Ray. Personally, I'm partial to Lemonheads' Hate Your Friends. But, you know, everyone's different. It's a Shame About Ray is a pretty flawless album front to back. Next up, we're going to be listening to Cat Power with The Greatest. We're heading more into the fully indie rock section of this hour, although I might end with something a little folksy for those who want it. This is The Greatest by Cat Power.

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Right before that, we are listening to The Greatest by Cat Power. 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I'm your host, DJ Caesar, and this is Northern Exposure. Something about our third to last week. Next song is going to be by a band called Badly Drawn Boy. This is going to be Something to Talk About. After that, I have two to three more. And then I'll be saying farewell for the morning. This is Something to Talk About by Badly Drawn Boy.

That was Something to Talk About by Badly Drawn Boy. Next up, we have our third and final Rilo Kiley track of the episode. This is Pictures of Success off Takeoffs and Landings once again.

That was Pictures of Success by Rilo Kiley. I was busy wiping the sleep from my eyes. I don't know how work is going to turn out today. I might be a little bit too tired. But I'm going to play one last song for you. It's going to be by Bob Mould, spelled M-O-U-L-D. It's going to be from the album Workbook. This is a song that I found this morning, actually. I was looking for some sort of random little special track that I maybe wouldn't have already heard, and this is what I found. So this is going to be See a Little Light by Bob Mould off the album Workbook. I will see you all next week. I'm going to be doing the exact same thing, 8 to 9, and then at 9 a.m. I'm leaving to head back to Portland just for a little bit. But I'm going to have a pre-flight radio show, so feel free to tune in for that next week. But you have been listening to WOBC 91.5 FM, Oberlin College and Community Radio. Last track, See a Little Light by Bob Mould.

Portland is one of a select group of cities lucky enough to have a standalone, full-on jazz orchestra. For 35 years, the Cleveland Jazz Orchestra has promoted and performed compositions and arrangements of Ohio performers throughout the ages. And Paul Ferguson leads the group this week with entirely new arrangements of holiday classics. From December 11th, 2020, it's the Cleveland Jazz Orchestra, live at the Bop Stop.

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1: We'll start out with two songs about the pleasures of fishing at the old fishing hole. Fishing Blues and Fishing Hole. Fishing Blues was written in 1911 by Chris Smith and was first recorded in 1928 by Henry Thomas. In 1964, the song was revived by Mike Seeger. Since then, it has been recorded so many times that it has attained the status of a folk and blues standard. We have it sung by Spuyten Duyvil.

That was Spuyten Duyvil singing Fishing Blues. In this song, Fishing Hole, Larry Kaplan gives us a simple down-to-earth perspective on what is important in life. It's fishing! Not the fancy buy-the-latest-high-tech gear fishing, but just taking time while growing up, when working at a job, and in retirement, to get together some simple gear and some food, and head for the local fishing hole. Larry wants to remind us to always hold on to the things we just plain love to do. He's the composer of some of the best contemporary ballads from New England, from along its shores and beyond. Here he is singing Fishing Hole.

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I hate this damn place anyway. I'm old for sure, but still can play down at the fishing hole. I'll tell them school was fine, was very good. Did everything they said I should. Work was never so much fun. 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
1: That was Larry Kaplan singing Fishing Hole. Next, we have Hobart Smith playing Katie Went A-Fishin' with a Hook and Line. Hobart Smith was an old-time musician from Southern Virginia who lived 1897 to 1965. He was a banjo virtuoso who mastered both the frailing or clawhammer style taught to him by his father and the double-noting style which was taught to him by John Greer. He often performed with his sister, ballad singer, Texas Gladden.

0: That was Hobart Smith playing Katie Went A-Fishing with a Hook and Line. Two of the most dangerous jobs in the world are coal mining and commercial fishing. In this song, Keep On Fishing, John Campbell gives us a tongue-in-cheek, irreverent picture of a less-than-successful fishing trip. In spite of all the problems, especially the accidental death of the cook, the reality is simple. To pay the bills, you gotta keep on fishing. Given the difficult times we're all facing, that's probably good advice wherever you are and whatever you're doing. Here's John Campbell singing, Keep On Fishing.
1: Sometimes you can't win for trying. You couldn't find a fish. Your fish were flying, and the nets and cables just get knotted, and the engine runs like the diesel's clotted, and nothing goes like you think it oughta. You just get bag on bag on bag of water till you think you'd have died and got up to heaven if you could just get a job down a 7-Eleven. It was wind and rain, freezing up hard. We had 3 sea robins and a 7-inch cod. We were taking on water and losing the rudder, and the dinged up prop made the whole boat shudder. We were halfway done hauling it back when the cable let go with a thunderous crack, and it took out the cook as he stood at the rail, scrambled his eggs.

0: glad to be, and it's quiet and peaceful under the deckin', and he couldn't say too much about it, I reckon. And while he was chillin' and lying down there, we all took a vote he should make his whole share, and everyone thought it was a pretty good deal, seeing as how we had to cook our own meal. Well, we had fuel and ice to pay, and we just steamed out yesterday. He was a real good hand, and we sure would miss him, but we iced him down and kept on fishing. Well, it took us a while to finish that trip. Back at the dock, you know, they give us some lip, and the coasties came down to see what was about, and no one would help us at lumping them out. Well, they said that we had no respect for the dead. Should have been glad we didn't gut them and head them. And when we went to go fishing again, don't you know, well, we couldn't get anyone willing to go. Well, we had fuel and ice to pay, and we just steamed out yesterday. He was a real good hand, and we sure would miss him, but we iced him down and kept on fishing. When you got fuel and ice to pay, and you just got out yesterday, well, you might feel bad and you might miss him, but when you're into fish, you gotta keep on fishing.
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1: Let Me Fish Off Cape St. Mary's was written by Otto P. Kelland. The song is a nostalgic love song for a particular place, but it's also a reflection on life and death. The songwriter talks about different parts of life, hard times, represented by sailing through a storm, and good times, represented by baiting his nets and listening to the ocean, as well as death, represented by that last big shoal, and the afterlife, represented by that snug green cove. The Cape itself is in Newfoundland, Canada, facing the Atlantic Ocean to the southwest, with Placentia Bay to the northwest and Golden Bay to the east. Gordon Bock sings, "Let Me Fish Off Cape St. Mary's," for us here.

0: That was Gordon Bach singing Let Me Fish Off Cape St. Mary's. This song is mostly about fishing, but we all know that some fishermen have a tendency to elaborate on things. So maybe the events that are about to unfold have some element of truth to them. We say, maybe. Interesting as these stories are, the life of the singer, Ramblin' Jack Elliott, is far more interesting and believable. Boy wants to be a cowboy. Father wants him to be a doctor. He runs away at 15 and works in a circus. Family tracks him down and brings him back. Do they prevail? Not on your life. He's hooked, if you'll excuse the fishing term, on making music, and he sticks with it. So here's Ramblin' Jack Elliott, literally talkin' fishin'. Yes, and that's the name of the song.
1: I went down to the fishing hole, carried along my fishing pole. Something got my hook, grabbed my bait, jerked me out in the middle of the lake. Some jump, I got sunk, baptized on the credit. Fishing down in the muddy bank, I felt a pull and I give a big yank. 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

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Sold him for a quarter. Got drunk, shot traps, got in jail. Early one morning I took me a notion to go out fishing in the middle of the ocean, and I caught myself a great big shark. I didn't get him home till way past dark. He's a man-eater, tough customer, just wasn't quite tough enough. Late last night, had me a dream. I was out fishing in the whiskey stream.

That was Ramblin' Jack Elliott singing Talkin' Fishin'. The Fishing Trip, written and sung for us by Rob Mullaney, is about a fishing trip that became a drinking trip for a group of disconsolate British fellows. As they planned the trip, they were joined by more men, most of whom had not heard of a spinner or a fly, two common lures used in fishing. In a hired bus, they headed for Patterdale, a small village in England's Lake District in the county of Cumbria. On the way, they stopped at Windermere, the largest natural lake in England. Then they found the Drunken Duck. There really is a pub by that name not far from Windermere. Finally, as the song relates, they never caught a trout for the rods they didn't come out.

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Billy says, I know a place where we could try our luck. Forget about the fishing trip, we'll drink all day till we get sick. All back inside the bus, we'll try the drunken duck.

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The fishing there is very stale. Better fishing done that day inside the Drunken Duck. Pie-eyed, pickled and falling down, we left that pub at closing time. Slithering, slobbering, slipping, sliding, slavering, skinning, drunk.

0: That was Rob Polaney singing The Fishing Trip.
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0: Warning, the following song, The Fishing Video, contains a bit of adult content. Bet that heightens your interest. After all, fishing is a peaceful, contemplative activity. Anyway, with summer coming fast, thinking about fishing, whatever it leads to, is a good way to block out the uncomfortable realities of our present lives. By the way, helgamites are larval Dobson flies that look a bit like centipedes with big pinchers. Here's Mustard Retreat singing The Fishing Video.

She said they were boring. I had to agree. I said, something's missing, but I don't know what. And she said, take me fishing. I'll think about that. So we went to a trout stream a short drive away. She made up a basket for spending the day. She brought watercolors, sandwiches and brew, and a big jar of beads to have something to do. I took my old fly rod, my dad's wicker creel. I spent $200 on a Hemingway reel. My old leaky waders, camouflage hat, and a vest with more pockets than I knew how to pack. Sometimes the river whispers, sometimes the river roars, sometimes the river chuckles with the sea.

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She was perched like a mermaid on top of a boulder. Now you only find trout in the loneliest places, where it's rare to see ladies with light in their faces.

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It's a wonder I actually caught a nice trout. And she actually painted a picture or two when some Boy Scouts came drifting along in canoes. She was combing the pine needles out of her hair, and they checked out my fish, but they were looking at her. And one asked her, "Now, why are you looking so pleased?" And she said, "There's a big one that I caught and released." Sometimes the river whispers, sometimes the river roars, sometimes

That was Mustard's Retreat singing The Fishing Video. Fish Upon the Hook is a banjo tune written by Norman Edmonds and played for us by Alan Friend. Alan precedes Fish Upon the Hook with another tune, Ducks on the Mill Pond, to make what he dubs his aquatic animal medley.

That was Alan Friend playing Ducks on the Mill Pond and Fish Upon the Hook. When people think of West Virginia, they usually think of the Blue Ridge Mountains and Appalachian music. But West Virginia has many well-known lakes and rivers that are great for fishing. This fiddle tune, The Big Fish, is called that, apparently, in West Virginia. But in North Carolina, for example, the tune is known as Rye Straw, or Joke on the Puppy. It's played here by Jesse Milnes.

That was Jesse Milnes playing Big Fish. Our next two songs are about specific kinds of fish, and they are big, ugly fish, catfish and toadfish. In fish anatomy, a barbel is a slender, whisker-like sensory organ near the mouth. Barbel actually means little beard. In many kinds of catfish, these barbels are extra long and might remind you of a cat's whiskers, hence the name. Most catfish are bottom feeders. In general, they are negatively buoyant, which means they will usually sink rather than float due to a reduced gas bladder and a heavy bony head. Bob Franke wrote and sings Catfish and has that catfish expressing himself in a slightly sinister aphorism, but one that's helpful if you are a bottom feeder. Everything falls, after all.

0: That was Bob Franke singing Catfish.
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0: Not all the fish in the Earth's waters are good to catch or eat. However, this observation varies from place to place depending on the local culture. The toadfish, the subject of our next song, is a good example. Toadfishes are heavy-bodied fishes with broad, flattened heads and large mouths equipped with strong teeth. They can grow to a maximum of about 16 inches and are either scaleless or have small scales. They are carnivorous and sometimes bite when touched. Some toadfish are actually poisonous, having some spines that are hollow and are connected to venom glands. As the song points out, participants in fishing contests aren't very happy when they pull in a toadfish instead of a bigmouth bass or whatever else is the object of the contest. Here's Calico Jack singing Toadfish.

0: That was Calico Jack singing Toadfish. Our final two songs, Candlelight Fisherman and Dry Land Fish, are about fishermen who don't go out on the water. Candlelight Fisherman is a traditional English song that Gordon Bach learned from old Eric Ilott, the Bristol shantyman. This old codger had a good dodge when he didn't want to go fishing. He's talking about a candle lantern, a four-sided glass box with a candle in it, one side of which opens like a door. If you want to keep the candle burning, you keep the door, the pane in this song, closed. Here's Gordon Bach singing Candlelight Fisherman.
1: Now my dad was a fisherman, boy.

0: That was Gordon Bach singing Candlelight Fisherman. We conclude today's show with a fish song that borders on parody. The song, Dry Land Fish, is for all purposes a sea shanty. However, the object of the song is not a fish, but mushrooms. Morels in particular. These intrepid Kentucky fishermen are off to hunt morels in the months of March to May. And if they don't take advantage of the season, there will be more hell to pay. Morels are unique with their meaty texture and an earthy and nutty flavor. They're the cream of the mushroom crop in the food world because they're so hard to find and thus so expensive. John McCutcheon is joined by the singing group Finest Kind in singing Dry Land Fish.
1: When the springtime's here and the rains come down, haul away, boys, hauler. Our crew sets out from Harlan Town. We'll roam the hills and hollers. When the forest floor is fertile and moist, haul away, boys, hauler. The dry land fish is the

That was John McCutcheon singing Dry Land Fish. And that ends our Gone Fishin' program. Thank you for listening to Glad for Trad with Dennis and Judy Cook and Doug McLennan on WOBC, Oberlin, 91.5 FM, Oberlin College and Community Radio. Doug will rejoin us introducing songs when we can be together without masks and closer than 6 feet. Please let us know how you are doing and any comments you have about our show at trad@judycook.net. It's good to hear from you.

0: 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Glad for Trad is a program of traditional songs and tunes, and those inspired by the tradition, from Britain and America. 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Today's topic is, What in the Natural World? Every song is titled, Something in the Something Else. And the Something Else is something from nature.
1: Sam Gleaves wrote our first song, Angel in the Ashes, in 2010, after watching a documentary about Joan Baez, which includes footage of Joan singing Amazing Grace on a tense street in Sarajevo. Many of you will remember the siege of Sarajevo, capital of Bosnia and Herzegovina, during the Bosnian War between 1992 and 1996. Thousands of civilians in that city lost their lives under the constant bombardment and sniper shootings. Later, in her memoir, Joan remembers Dr. Martin Luther King, Jr. likening her singing to that of angels. Here is Sam Gleaves singing Angel in the Ashes.

That was Sam Gleaves singing Angel in the Ashes. In West Virginia and other Appalachian states, a holler is a small valley between mountains. In West Virginia, there are 14 coal fields, many of them in hollers. The history of this region is dominated by coal, especially the violent and destructive wars between coal mine owners and coal miners over unionization. This instrumental tune is Hell Up Coal Holler. It's called Cattle in the Cane, and it features Lorraine on fretted dulcimer, Jerry on fiddle. In the midst of labor strife and economic deprivation, tunes like this must have provided some much-needed respite.

That was Lorraine Hammond and Jerry Milnes playing Cattle in the Cane. Barry Phillips plays a couple of traditional tunes next as a cello duet with himself. The tunes are Devil in the Bush and Polka d'Auvergne. Auvergne is a historical region of south-central France. The mostly rural, mountainous area is popular for hiking and skiing, with vast forests and chains of dormant volcanoes. As for the first tune, Devil in the Bush, it is not only an intriguing image, but it's also the name of an annual flowering garden plant, also known as Love in a Mist. It's native to southern Europe, North Africa, and Southwest Asia, where it is found on neglected, damp patches of land. Here's Barry Phillips playing Devil in the Bush and Polka d'Auvergne.

That was Barry Phillips playing Devil in the Bush and Polka Duverne. Thank you for listening to Glad for Trad with Dennis and Judy Cook and Doug McLennan. We'd love to hear from you. You can email us at trad@judycook.net. That's trad@judycook.net. This is WOBC, Oberlin, 91.5 FM, Oberlin College and Community Radio. Our next song, Fire in the Glen, captures the anger felt by Scottish Highlanders during the clearances. This mostly took place in the period from 1750 to 1860. Traditionally, members of Scottish clans thought they had, as clan members, the right to rent land in the area controlled by their clan. Landowners at this time were faced with a severe downturn in the economy. So, in order to operate more profitably, they forced the renters off the land and into small villages, where they were supposed to subsist on trades like fishing or quarrying, trades for which they had little experience. As things got worse, the displaced were given incentives, but little choice, to leave their villages and emigrate, many to America. Here is the group Smithfield Fair singing the protest song, Fire in the Glen.

That was Smithfield Fair singing Fire in the Glen. Honey in the Rock is sung for us by the Short Sisters. Guy Carawan said he heard the chorus from his neighbor, Alice Wine, when he lived on John's Island, South Carolina, and added the verses, words, and music. The image comes from one of Moses' final speeches to the Israelites, where he tells how God provided for Jacob by, among other things, giving him honey from the rock.

That was the Short Sisters singing Honey in the Rock. This love song, Lark in the Clear Air, was written by Sir Samuel Ferguson, who lived from 1810 to 1886. It is sung for us by Jane and Amanda Threlfall, accompanied by Martin Ellison and Roger Edwards on their CD Morning Tempest.

0: That was Jane and Amanda Threlfall singing Lark in the Clear Air.
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0: Leaf in Winter is our next song, written and sung for us by Louis Collins. Many changes occur in the leaves of deciduous trees before they finally fall from the branch. At the base of each leaf is a special layer of cells called the separation layer. All summer, small tubes which pass through this layer carry water into the leaf and food back to the tree. In the fall, the cells of the separation layer begin to swell and form a cork-like material, reducing and finally cutting off flow between leaf and tree. Glucose and waste products are trapped in the leaf. Without fresh water to renew it, chlorophyll begins to disappear. Brown foliage colors come from tannin, a bitter waste product. As the bottom cells in the separation layer form a seal between leaf and tree, the cells in the top of the separation layer begin to disintegrate. They form a tear line, and eventually the leaf is blown away or simply falls from the tree. In this song, Leaf in Winter is a woman who has lived her life holding on to what she believes, growing solemn and bitter and brittle, like a leaf in winter.

That was Louis Collins singing Leaf in the Winter. Our next song, Mole in the Ground, is a traditional American folk song. It was most famously recorded in 1928 by Bascom Lamar Lunsford for Brunswick Records in Ashland, Kentucky. Lunsford says that Mole in the Ground is a typical product of the Pigeon River Valley. This river traverses the Pisgah National Forest and the Cherokee National Forest and drains much of the northeastern Great Smoky Mountains National Park. The river takes its name from the passenger pigeon, a bird hunted to extinction, whose migration route once included this river valley in North Carolina. Mole in the Ground is sung here by Elizabeth Leprell, with accompaniment on banjo and mouth harp by Jim Lloyd.

0: That was Elizabeth Leprell singing Mole in the Ground. At the historical park of Coal Creek in Victoria, Australia, is a high, steep bank. At the top towers the pit head winding gear of a coal mine. At the base of the bank is Coal Creek itself, and along the bank grow tree ferns. Our next song, Pithead in the Fern, deals with the contradiction inherent in industrial development in Australia in areas of environmental sensitivity. Nature versus the necessities of human survival. The song was written by Australian John Warner in 1992 and is sung by John and Margaret Walters singing harmony.
1: Cardella's fence-lined ranges

smells of bark and fungus rise from the ground that crunches where you tread. And woven with that tapestry,

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A whistle from Jumbunna warns of the coming of the outrim train.

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Okay, this is WOBC FM 91.5, Oberlin College and Community Radio, broadcasting from the bunker here at Peters Hall. And I'm going to start today's show off. My name's Chuck. This is Chameleon Radio. I'll be here till 1 o'clock. There's a tribute album to Daphne Oram, a British composer who passed away in 2003. This track is by Arushi Jain, and it's called Electronic Music is Loud, on the album Variations, Ode to Daphne Oram.

Electronics.

0: 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That's blind.org. The National Federation of the Blind. Live the life you want.
1: Right. The last track you heard was Bug Bus Piano doing Said One Word, It All Unraveled. From the album of the same name on Karis Music is the record label there. And before that, a brand new track from Monterrey, Mexico native Delia Beatriz, but she goes under Debit. I don't know why, but the name of the track is Reference Point, and that's from her new album, Potpourri, and it's a really good album. And that is on NAAFI Records. Again, Debit, Delia Beatriz. And I open up today's show with a tribute to Daphne Oram, who passed away in 2003, British electronic music composer. That was Arusi Jane doing Electronic Music is Loud from the album Variations Ode to Oram on Non-Classical Records. Here at WOBC-FM, 91.5 Overland College and Community Radio. This is Chuck, Community and Radio. I'll be here at 1 o'clock broadcasting from the bunker. And up next is Nalia Sinifro from her Space 1.8 album. This is Space 5.

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1: Okay. That last track was new. When I say new, I'm saying 2026. New Memotone doing Warm Shadows from the album of the same name. And the name of the record is, record label is Accidental Meetings. Again, Memotone. And before that, brand new Nirosta Steel doing Triangularize from the album My Skyscraper. And that is on Ulyssa record label. And open up last set, Sweden, Biosphere, doing POA Alpina from their album Substrata on Biofine, which is their own record label, here at WOBC-FM, 91.5, Oberlin College and Community Radio. We stream around the world at WOBC.org. Okay, up next, I have a track from Triosk. It's called Visions 4. From the album The Headlight Serenade, Triosk.

sweet as Sophia.

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1: Right. That last track you heard, mid-90s, Crescent, is the name of the band, Super Constellation. That mix was very muddy, but that's from their album Now, and that is on Atavistic Records. They might have recorded it that way on purpose, so who knows. Crescent. They're from Bristol, England. And before that, Hudson, New York-based artist M. Geddes Gongres doing La Place Montagne from his new album Guest List. And I opened up the show this last set with a Triosk with the Visions 4 from the album The Headlight Serenade on Copyright Control Records here at WOBC FM 91.5 Oberlin College and Community Radio. And up next is a track from Jules Ridey, guitar player. This is pretty intense. Jules Ridey.

Right. Yeah, that's a great tune. Could have went on forever. The Field, they're from Sweden, and the name of that track was 333706 from their new EP, which is supposedly going to be their last, Now You Exist, and that is on Studio Barnhus, The Field. And before that, Pascal Comelain, and I won't even try to pronounce the name of the track because it's like seven words in French, but it's from the album Bel Canto, 1988 to 1993, on Because Music. And to open up the show with Jules Ridey with a track from his Beholder album, Imminently, and that is on Room 40 here at WBCFM, 91.5 Overland College and Community Radio. 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They aim to provide programming in schools and support young writers. For more information, including open mics and workshop events, details, and a newsletter, can be found at poetryunplugged.co. And again, you're at WOBC. 91.5 FM, Oberlin College and Community Radio. Up next, we're going to go with California native and Oberlin resident Robert Terman. This is Beyond Painting from the album of the same name, Beyond Painting. This is Robert Terman.

Right. That's from the brand new Victoria Mengut record, which I love, Godspell. And the name of that track was Dream Chase. That is on Five Gate Temple. Again, Victoria Mengut, her brand new record, Godspell. Before that, Cuneiform Tabs doing Flushing the Cheeks from their AIDS LP on Superior Viaduct. And open up this last set with California native Overland resident Robert Terman doing Beyond Painting from the CD of the same name on Records DK here at WOBC FM 91.5 Overland College and Community Radio. Be here till 1 o'clock. Owen's coming up with Dial Bloody Dial. Owen always brings it, so sure to stay tuned for that. And up next, I have a track from London-based artist Space Africa. And the name of this track is SDTI from their Somewhere to Live LP, Space Africa.

Störung verbunden. Störung verbunden.

0: 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We are also helping to revitalize urban neighborhoods throughout Ohio through its Thriving Communities Institute.
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3: Right. That last track you heard, mid-90s Oval with Textuel from their Systemish LP on Thrill Jockey, that label's based out of Chicago. And open up the last set with Space Africa with SDTI from their Somewhere to Live LP on Spheric Records here at WOBC FM 91.5 Oberlin College and Community Radio. It's been Chameleon Radio. I'm going to sign off now and hand the ball off to Owen coming up at 1 with Dial Bloody Dial. Owen always brings it, so be sure to stay tuned for that show. And I'm going to leave you with Twin Sister Moon, based out of Paris. The Divination Pool is the name of this very long track. And thanks for listening, everybody. See you next week.
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0: Wonderful, wonderful, wonderful show. Thank you so much. That was Northern Exposure. Thank you so much for that beautiful show. You are listening to Two for Twos. Yay! Happy Thursday, guys. Happy almost finals of the World Cup. I'm so angry that Argentina won yesterday. I was rooting for England really hard. I'm actually devastated. But that's okay. A woman lives on. And I think that, nothing is ever that serious. So I guess I'll just have to suck it up. I'm your host. Sorry, I blanked out for a second. I'm your host. I'm Sophia. I'm a rising sophomore and I'm a politics and econ major. And I sometimes dabble in music when I want to. Not really. I actually had like maximum 20 minutes of Spotify listening time last year. But that's okay. We're growing, we're exploring new interests. Oh, amazing. Yeah. So, how are you guys doing? You might notice that this is an unusual time. I did move the show by 1 hour because I do have other more important things to do. I'm so sorry, guys. I do have a workshop to attend after this. So I did move it up 1 hour. This is kind of unusual. I miss Owen, but I respect Northern Lights show. But yeah, we're chilling, we're doing okay. Today I am, since it's technically kind of the last show, maybe it's the last show, I asked Rudy if it was gonna be the last show, and he said that we were, well, WOBC, which, by the way, you are listening to WOBC FM 91.5, Oberlin College and Community Radio. Beautiful. Rudy said that WOBC is going to be on air for the summer term until August 21st. So technically, I still have a bit of time. I still have a bit of time. I am going to leave Oberlin the 25th, guys. Oh, terrible. So we'll see about that. For now, we'll keep it. Listen, Two for Twos remains in our heart forever. We love Two for Twos, and that is okay. We can come back to the episodes. We can listen in. We can, it's here with us. Two for Twos is a show that we made along the way. So, it's okay. This isn't the last episode. It's only the last. I don't know, Aaron girl. I don't even know. My words are failing me today, unfortunately. Probably from the devastating loss I had to suffer yesterday from the World Cup. Today I will be, since I presume it's kind of last show, I'll be playing a little bit of the music that I most like. I will be rearing in, reflecting on what Two for Twos really means. Because as we all know, Two for Twos is a multicultural show about multicultural artists, multiple nations, multiple languages. It's important that we are able to sit and reflect on what it means to us right now as citizens of a very global world. And additionally, I will be interviewing my brother. Yes. I was actually reflecting on this a few weeks ago because I was really interested on who I could interview for Two for Twos. And I was really just thinking to myself, like, wow, I wish there was someone like me. Like, all of my friends which was, by the way, before I met Nichol and Isaac and all of these wonderful people that have come on the show already. But I was just really thinking to myself, like, wow, if only there was someone who was like half and half, was like, fully knows the languages and is just like really torn between the two, which we aren't guys, but metaphorically or whatever. And then I thought, like, oh my God, there is another me because I literally have a sibling. Thanks, mom and dad. Yes, wonderful. And his name is Arturo. And Arturo, if you want to say hi.
1: Hello.
0: Yes. Do you want me to introduce you, or do you want to introduce yourself?
1: I think you should introduce me for practice.
2: Good morning, Kelsey.
0: Okay, wonderful. Well, Arturo is, how old are you? Are you 22? I think you're 22, right? Yeah. Let's say you're 22. And you just graduated. Woof, big life change, big thing, right? Adulting kind of sucks. So I'm glad that you got to do it before me, but I'm sad that you have to do it for yourself now. And he is a very mathy person. He studied computer science in Case Western, which we love. And
1: at Case Western.
0: At Case Western, sure. Thanks, buddy. And you know, he... what else can I say about you? Wow, this is very interesting. I have nothing to say about my own sibling. I don't know. He is a really musical person. You like the arts, right? From what I remember, you were a big fan of drawing. Yep.
1: I do. Pain of expression.
0: Yes, exactly. Unfortunately, I think that neither of us grew up too musical, right? Like, our parents kind of tried to really push us onto it, but we didn't fully...
1: No, we had a piano, but neither of us ever really wanted to learn it.
0: Yeah. That makes sense. That kind of sucks. But... So we had that presence in our life. I would like to say that we did grow up with a musical presence because of our father, kind of, you know, like we grew up like listening to his classical music being played very, very loudly on his speakers. And it wasn't as like frequent as to say like every day, but he would have these, I remember he would have these like bursts of like, suddenly he like, it's like he doesn't play it for 3 months. And then suddenly there's 1 week where he would play like every single day. And it's like, ah! So we did have a little bit of musical exposure. I would like to, you remember when he would take us to the Mexican Symphonic and the like opera and whatnot?
1: Yes, I would, maybe once or twice. I don't really have a vivid memory of my childhood like that, but he would play discs in the car too.
0: That's right.
1: The DVDs.
0: Back when DVDs were a thing. Yeah. Wait, I remember there's this one distinct memory I have of you where we are listening to the orchestra, to the UNAM, la orquestra del UNAM, and I'm so bored. I'm so sorry, I hate to say it, I was that kid. I didn't really like classical music. I'm unfortunately not that type of smart or fancy, and and so I look over at my brother to see what he's doing, and both my dad and my brother are asleep, like just like knocked out, bro. I'm pretty sure dad was snoring too, so like I think that memory kind of really beautifully encapsulates our relationship to classical, to music in general when we were growing up.
1: No, it's mostly classical music that was like that, because I feel like that's one of the, you know, it's just, I can't, it's like fishing or golf. I feel like you wouldn't ask someone, you know, it's like you want to ask someone out on a date, but you don't know what to do, so you're like, let's go to the orchestra. Because our dad was just afraid to be like, do you guys want to like go on a cute little date with me? He'd be like, let's go to the orchestra.
0: Yeah, that makes sense. That is true. I do think that music was his, like, yeah, he did try to kindly push us onto that, I suppose. Yes. I think that as we have mentioned before, as actually Isaac Bullwinkle, boop, he mentioned before that like language is music is definitely like a universal language, right? Like it connects everyone, and it's a beautiful way to be able to talk it out with people, I guess. And I think our dad did try to do that with us. You're right, I guess. But enough about our dad. I want to know about you, because let's rear back to multiculturality, guys. This is a multicultural show. I've never asked you these questions before, but like I really am very interested to know, how do you feel about the fact that you are Mexican, Russian, and American? Because if I may, I always think of this story that our mom like tells us sometimes about like when you were like 3 years old, she asked you, are you Mexican or are you Russian? And you replied, I'm American. And that wasn't even an option that you gave. You were a tiny toddler that had enough autonomy and like self-reflection to answer an alternative choice that wasn't even presented by her. And it just blew her mind in the moment. And it blows my mind every time I think about it. So like, do you, you know, what's your relationship to that?
1: That's a good question. I don't know. I think at that point in time, I said to her that I was American, just more of an innate desire to be against the grain or kind of contracultural. I would say that is predominant. That defines my identity. Identity isn't necessarily associated to a specific country.
0: Yeah,
1: it's more so associated with not wanting to fit in, I suppose, or not being, I think, a functional cog in society. Mm. So I knew, I don't know, because I have, again, no vivid memory of when I was three, but I don't know. I my guess is I was said this to her in hopes that it would kind of rattle her up, to get a reaction out of her. Because, you know, now I realize that once, you know, we were in Mexico and we grew up in Mexico up until we were 18, both of us.
0: Yeah.
1: And when I moved to the U.S., everyone was American. So, it was really no longer exciting and I didn't feel special. So I'd tell people I'm Mexican. Mm-hmm. And, you know, when I'm in the U.S., I feel like I'm Mexican. I'm more Mexican than American, but when I'm in Mexico, I feel more American than Mexican.
0: Yeah, I know. I know exactly what you're talking about. Yeah.
1: So my identity is, I would say it's not particularly tied to a nationality.
0: Yeah.
1: I don't know if it's actually tied to being against the grain, but I don't really have a great answer as to why 3-year-old me thought he was American.
0: Wow. Wait, I kind of love that, and I kind of hate that I love that, but it's so true. You're so right. It definitely is. It's such a thing about, like, it's such a fluid identity, you know? Like, I totally get what you mean about, like, you know, when I'm here, I think I'm from there, and when I'm from there, and when I'm there, I think I'm from here, you know? It's, like, definitely a thing that changes based on the location, to be kind of the opposite, actually. Yeah,
1: I think maybe part of it is too, like, you go to, you know, you are in one country and you think, well, I don't really fit in here. Maybe I fit in somewhere else. So you think, well, my identity must be closer to that somewhere else. And then you go to that other place, that somewhere else, and you find out that you still feel like, oh, maybe, you know, there's parts of me that are really more of that first place I came from than this somewhere else, right? And you can come up with very practical examples. Like, I feel like English to me is a more natural language than Spanish.
0: Mm.
1: So when I'm in Mexico, I think, oh, I'm more American because, you know, I kind of prefer English over Spanish to communicate, etc. But then when I'm in the U.S., I think, well, I don't really like, you know, materialism as much as other people do. And, you know, I'm fundamentally against wasting food. Right. Yeah. So maybe I'm more Mexican than American because you don't really see that. You know, it's always like one behavior that you see in one place that you don't see in the other. And maybe you think, oh, that's more aligned with who I am.
0: Right. Yeah. Yeah. Yeah. 100%. It totally comes to. Yeah, I definitely do think that these like behavioral things define our identity. And so when those get mixed up, it's definitely kind of confusing. It's interesting to me because you mentioned the food thing, but I remember that when I came to the U.S. for the first time, I was very adamant, like, I will never waste food and I will never, like, throw away, like, anything for, like, you know, things like that. And I kind of, like sometimes now I'll leave, like, a little bit of food on my plate and I'll be like, whatever, I'll, like, I'll throw it in the compost or things like that, which is, compost is still food waste, guys. And I'm definitely not as bothered as I am, as I would have been were I to be still in Mexico, you know? like, I feel like we, I've tried to assimilate a lot of these behaviors into the U.S.
1: Like, you've gotten desensitized to them?
0: Yeah. I think so. Yeah.
1: I think desensitized because it's not really, like, you didn't change your mind in terms of, like, oh, it's okay to waste food. It's more so, it's become, you've seen it so much that it's no longer as impressive, but you're still not in support of it, really. I would say, you know, when you assimilate, it's more like both of us, I think now, have very strong American accents, and I think it was on purpose, right? It's not, I had a Mexican accent, I obviously try to work it out.
0: Yeah, you sound super American. You are so, you have a very particular, like, American accent, because you're not necessarily super Southern-esque, but you're not, like, I don't hear the Northerner accent on you either. You just sound American.
1: People can never tell where it's from, and I don't really know. I guess it's just a collection of movies, TV shows, and a bunch of people I've heard over time.
0: Yeah. Interesting. But then, so if it's, like, constantly this thing, this, like, changing of I'm Mexican when I'm in the U.S. and I'm American when I'm in Mexico, do you ever feel, like, left out when you're in that country? Because, you know, ultimately, you don't share the, like, wider identity.
1: Yeah, I mean, definitely. I think part of this whole thing, and I'm sure a lot of people experience this, is, you know, not really, I didn't mention this earlier, but it's really not fitting in. Mm-hmm. But it's more so just something I've kind of accepted. Like, I will never be identical to, you know, everyone else in a group, or I will never be close to the average in a group, maybe, especially if it's, like, a whole country. But I think a lot of people, I don't think anyone really has that, except maybe for someone that grew up in, you know, a small town in Arkansas with 500 other people and never really left this place. Yeah. And that's just been their whole life. Maybe they feel like an extremely strong sense of belonging.
0: Yeah.
1: And I feel extremely strong sense of belonging to smaller groups, but not to a country as a whole. And I think, you know, even people in Washington, here where I am now, and Texas, where I was not long ago, I would say that if you mix them together, they would not really feel a sense of belonging or strong identity.
0: Oh, yeah. Yeah,
1: within
0: yeah.
1: that group.
0: Wait, yeah, definitely so. But then, like, interesting. How do you think that we can reconcile that then as individuals if we never feel like we fully belong because of this, like, you know, big differences or even small differences? How can we ever transcend that or get past that?
1: I don't think it's something that needs overcoming. It's just something that kind of is. My point was with the Washington and Texas people example is, you know, if you mix them together, I don't think anyone really feels a sense of identity like that, especially not anyone that has the time to look at themselves from a third perspective, right? Which is, you know, maybe I'm in San Francisco and everyone works at startups, and I think, well, and everyone's, like, technical and a software engineer and kind of enjoys the same things and maybe is a bit introverted. And I think, oh, these are my people. But realistically, it doesn't take much for me to look down at the beach or something, not even looking that far and realizing, well, not everyone here is like me, and that's okay.
0: Yeah. I do agree. I think that there also is a big factor in, I hate to say this, I've just been, maybe this is just, like, I've been consuming too much, like, football media, but what comes to mind the most for me right now is belonging in the sense of a nation, right? Because, like, think of it right now with the World Cup, it's very unifying, but it's also polarizing in the way that, you know, you can't, like, if, like us, you have, like, parents from two different countries, you know, you kind of got to choose one. Not for us, you can root for both, but, like, you, in the way that, I'm sorry, let me collect my thoughts.
1: Well, that doesn't mean, I mean, I see your point, but we couldn't really choose for the World Cup because Russia was not allowed to participate.
0: I know. And you can either, if it was, you can still root for both. But what I mean to say is that it's like
1: that's in true, these big... Russia wouldn't make it too far.
0: in these big like events where it's kind of nationality based, it's definitely very unifying if you fit the biggest category of that country, right? But then, for example, like Julian Quiñones, who plays for the Mexican team, who
1: he's from the DR, right?
0: He was born in Colombia and then he moved to Mexico.
1: Oh, got it. Okay.
0: Yeah, I know. And you know, he's said multiple times, like, oh, I feel like I belong to this country. I am Mexican and whatnot. But then so many people, like, constantly tell him, like, you are not Mexican because of this and that. And a lot of the times it's because of the way he looks. And so it definitely brings out this you know, question of belonging entailing, you know, talking and feeling and looking like a particular thing. But we don't have that. And you don't have it either, because we're both white. So we look American enough.
1: Yeah, but then again, we don't really fit in with Mexico. I would say...
0: Mexico's
1: so diverse, it's hard to fit in. Like, you know, phenotypically, we definitely don't fit in. And if we go on the street, people wouldn't expect us to be Mexican. Or even here, I tell people I'm from Mexico and they're... You know, like, oh, honestly, that's a little shocking because you don't look what I'm used to thinking someone from Mexico looks like. But then we know that since we are from Mexico, a lot of people are, like, phenotypically like us, right?
0: Yeah. Yeah. Also, wait, let me very quickly clarify because we are on air. Obviously, America is, like, the melting pot of the world, and there are so many people that come here and who are multicultural, yes, and who then lay root here and have children here, and the children have children, da da da da da da. And so there's no one way to look American. I think what I meant by my comment of, like, you know, we don't have a problem because we're white, is definitely, you know, there's still, I'm especially right now with the times we live in, we can't get too political on WBC 91.5. Which, by the way, you are listening to WOBC FM 91.5, Oberlin College and Community Radio. Beautiful. But what I meant to say is just, like, you know, there is a bigger acceptance of people from the U.S. being any sort of nationality, but also white, you know. Whereas in Mexico, for example, I think that there are some people that see you and they're like, oh, you're white, like, where are you from? And it's like, well, I'm from here. Yeah,
1: you lost me there, but sure. I don't understand what that meant.
0: Anyways, okay, yeah, we can move on.
1: I don't know, I mean, maybe he doesn't look and fit in, but you know, you get this a lot, like the Hakimi is Spanish born. He's of Moroccan descent, but he's Spanish born.
0: Yeah, just like Lamine Yamal.
1: Yeah, exactly. And he plays for the national, the Moroccan team. And you know, Michael Olise is English or French descent, and he plays for the French national team. I don't know if they fit in or don't. Like, they definitely don't. For example, Olise doesn't really speak French all that well.
0: Interesting.
1: I'm not sure what your example.
0: Wait, that's interesting.
1: The national selections they're not as selective as you think. A lot of the time they just get people to play because they're good. And, you know, FIFA has rules that let you make excuses for them.
0: Yeah. Yeah.
1: It's not as nationalist as you think.
0: I see. Yeah. Well, I think that, but I still think that the examples that you bring up are super interesting. Like, you know, being English and not really speaking the language, and I imagine not really having lived in France that long, but still wanting to play for the French national team because of your legacy and because of your heritage, is a statement about how we choose to identify ourselves, you know?
1: And that's true. I think for him, it was more of a, he didn't get picked for the English or British, I'm not sure what you call it, that country's, England's team. So he instead chose to, like, stick it to the man and play for France because he's obviously an insanely good player. He got offered a spot.
0: Yeah.
1: And then Morocco has this program where they're trying to have a bigger presence in sport. So that, you know, obviously the EU attracts a lot more soccer talent than any other country or region in the world because it's where soccer players get paid the most, and naturally where the best soccer players go to play because the Premier League has the most money out of any league in the world.
0: Yeah.
1: So Hakimi would naturally go play there, and then Morocco's like, well, you know, you can play for us because you're technically Moroccan. And to them, it's just a power play. He doesn't, maybe he chooses to play for them because his mother is Moroccan, but a lot of it is also just money.
0: Yeah, yeah, of course it is. Yeah, I agree. I do understand where you're coming from. And yet, I think there still remains a statement. And with that, I would like to transition into a song, a very brief pause. We will do a little song, then we can do PSAs, and then we can wrap up. We can talk, chat a bit more, wrap up, give our thank yous, and just reflect on 242s. Wonderful. Okay, Arturo, do you have a specific song that you would like to request?
1: Oh, yeah, actually, I do. Play Adulto Funcional by Carrera Blanca.
0: Okay, wonderful. We will be playing that right now.
1: Mm-hmm. Okay. So do you just have, like, rights to play any song you want?
0: Yep. Yes, we do. Okay.
1: How does that
0: Thank
1: work?
0: You. You are listening to Adulto Funcional by Carrera Blanca.

0: Wonderful. That was, you just listened to Una Vida Pasada by Camilo y Karin León. That was, those were two great songs. Unfortunately, my song was better than my brother's because I do have better musical taste. But hey, that's why I'm the host and he's the interviewee. Yes?
1: Sure, whatever.
0: Okay, time for some PSAs really quickly. I'll be reading the Wild Earth Services one. The Oberlin College Wild Earth Student Union has many important services for student and community members. These services include free short-term bike rentals, dolly rentals for moving bulky packages around campus, and an open computer lab on the second floor. There are a variety of board games, frisbees, and other sporting goods available to check out from the information desk. The desk also sells coffee on weekends before 2 p.m. Come to the information desk to learn more. This is amazing. I didn't even know this. great for a public service announcement. Okay, what do you want to read, Arturo?
1: Wait, we have to read all of these?
0: No, just one. You can pick one.
1: Oh, I can just read one.
0: Yep.
1: I'll read the Recycle 1-1. No, actually, Little Red Schoolhouse. Oberlin's first public school, Little Red Schoolhouse, was built in 1836 and also served as both a home and a tailor shop. The schoolhouse is now a museum that offers educational artifacts from the 19th century. For more information, check out oberlinheritagecenter.org.
0: Wonderful. Okay, that's been great. Visit the Little Red Schoolhouse. That sounds very cute. Cute name, isn't it? Okay. So we have about 10 minutes left for this. Let's say 15. We have about 15 minutes left for this. No, we don't. What am I talking about? We have 10 minutes left. So, yeah.
1: The production quality of this show is, you know. Anyway, 10 minutes. What were we saying?
0: It's okay, though. It's okay. I love our listeners, and I'm sure that I am very grateful that they listen in and that they give us their time and their efforts. And I'm sure that if they keep pitching in, it's for a reason.
1: I think our stepdad just left for a meeting, so we're down at zero listeners.
0: Okay. Well, I want to say something, but I can't say it because we're live.
1: Okay, fine.
0: You say, vete la verga. Okay. So you are listening to WOBC FM 91.5 Oberlin College and Community Radio. And what we will be talking about on WOBC FM 91.5 is, wait. I want to ask you something before we move on to the topic that we just agreed upon. Wait, because you have like 300,000 minutes of listening, like of music on Spotify, like listened, like for last year. I remember your Spotify Wrapped was like a crazy big number, bro. What?
1: Okay, yeah, I don't remember the exact figure, but I do listen to a lot of music, I would say.
0: Yeah. Where does that come from? What?
1: That's a good question. I don't know. I feel like I just have a need to consume a lot of media. Or maybe it's to, like, apaciguar. I don't know. How you say that? How do you say that?
0: Just calm.
1: Calm my, like,
0: soothe.
1: Neurodivergence. You know, because like, I'll be working and I think, oh, you know, there's kind of not a lot going on with just the work. Let me play some music. And it's kind of the same with working out or running, etc.
0: Interesting. That's very interesting. Huh. Wait, so then it's like a filler thing for you, right?
1: Yeah, most of the time, music is kind of, I will say that's how you get to insane numbers, right? Most of the time, it is filler. But then I also have, like, I really like music, obviously. And I will say, I'm not sure we're allowed to say this on a radio show, but I think music is kind of like drugs in the sense that it completely changes how you perceive things. It just has to be in a specific moment. And, it, you know, obviously has to be very specific music. But that's also a way in which I consume it. So it's not all just mindless consumption. Sometimes it is very purposeful.
0: I see. Interesting. Yeah, you're very, I think you're a secretly very artsy person. And I say secretly because most of the times I think you present yourself as in people, and because you present yourself like that and you don't really show the other side, people definitely see you as this very super like mathy comp sci guy. But there is a very creative side to that. I mean, math is definitely an art form, and it definitely takes on so much creativity. But I mean, with like the arts and all that, I think that you are more of an artsy guy than you would like to admit.
1: I would say I'm very creative, but I think it comes with training, right? I would say a lot of engineers don't get credit for how creative they are because they express it in non-conventional forms, right? Like, you don't think, oh my God, this guy built, you know, a very interesting engine. He's the next Da Vinci, right? Next Picasso, because it's just a non-conventional form of expression.
0: Yeah, that makes sense. That does make sense. I agree with that. But I think that also is because, wait, I actually read a book on this. it's called A Mathematician's Lament. And it's an essay by Paul Lockhart on how school kind of destroys math for us. Like, math sucks because it's like, because they don't teach it well, because they don't let us appreciate what it truly is, which is an art form. And so a lot of the times people don't really associate math with like too much like creativity or beauty or things like that. But it really is. I do think that those engineers and those mathematicians deserve praise for what they've done, because it is art in its own way. And what is art? Someone would ask. You should tune in to Camilla Hildebrand's OSRI symposium presentation, which is the 22nd at 9:30 a.m. And I mentioned that because she's talking about authenticity in art and creativity in art, and separately what AI means for the art world. But I think that, you know, just for whatever. Anyways, okay. Okay, I see. Oh, well, you have an interesting relationship to music, to writing, to,
1: yeah, like there's a lot of songs that I feel like I listen to, and they will, if I close my eyes, they will physically almost transport me to a different point in time and place where I was. So if I listen to a song a lot during some period of my life, it when I listen to it later on, it has the ability to take me back.
0: Yeah, that is true. Yeah. Music is powerful and beautiful, and we owe it all. Okay, very quickly, I would, you know, how's your life going? Just give us the rundown.
1: Everything's going fine. It's agreeably.
0: Agreeably.
1: You know, I haven't figured out a lot of things that I would like to have figured out, but I guess that's kind of the point of it.
0: Yeah, you are 22.
1: I just don't really enjoy it that much. I kind of like having it figured out.
0: Yeah. That sounds about right. I especially because I feel like you are someone who wants to get everything done as optimally and efficiently as possible. And, you know, now, like, I want everything figured out and organized so that we can move on.
1: Yeah, it kind of comes from impatience, where to me, you know, I often don't enjoy the process as much as I do the results. Which is problematic, because that's
0: very interesting.
1: You know, it's a recipe for disaster.
0: Yeah.
1: How are you? You know, you've been talking a lot, but you've not really been talking. You get me?
0: Yeah, I get you. I guess so. It's kind of weird interviewing you. I thought this was going to be like my best interview yet, but I think that this is the worst one I've done. I think this one's kind of sucked.
1: Well, it's okay, you know. I showed up to this interview thinking like, oh, I can't wait to meet all the other hosts, and then to be disappointed by just finding out it's just you.
0: Oh wow. Okay. Yeah. Thanks.
1: And it's okay, though. That's because that's life.
0: Yeah. Okay. Thanks. If you were a real 2 for 2 fan, you would know that you would know that 2 for 2s has only one host, and it's Sofia Munoz. But
1: well, now I know.
0: Yeah, that's right. Good job for you, buddy.
1: And you know, it puts a little dimple in my day.
0: Lol, a dimple in your day. That's such a cute phrase. I'd never heard that before. I love that. I think it's just weird interviewing you because you're my brother. So it's like we have, first of all, a very different like businessy relationship. We can't relate to each other like that because we watched each other grow up. We're very close, you know. I don't know. And it's just like you're also just very argumentative. And I feel like
1: I did kind of ruin the soccer conversation, didn't I?
0: No, it's okay. You didn't ruin it. You added a lot.
1: Also,
0: actually,
1: part of it is I know we're on air and I know other people are listening, so I don't want to. Oftentimes, I don't want to say what I actually think.
0: No, wait. But I don't think you ruined it. I think that you ground me a lot. I think that you are the rational to my spiritual. And I think that that's a very, very nice combo to have. And we all needed to hear about how, you know, let's stop making a fuss of this. They're just doing it for the money. And it all mostly, everything about life very often boils down to just that. And that's fine. That's fine. We can figure it out, guys. And, you know, about what you were saying about, like, you know, not saying what you want to say because we're on air and you're, like, afraid or whatever. Censorship, guys. That's, what I meant to say is don't censor yourself. Yeah, I obviously just have, like, moderation. But, you know, I don't think there's... I think you're a good person. There's nothing you could say on air that could...
1: Imagine if I said... Yeah, no, you're right. I guess there really isn't much I could say. It's just, you know, maybe it's like a fear of vulnerability.
0: Aw, I know. And that really is what it is, right? Because you know what? Here on 2 for 2s, we have built a very vulnerable, close community. And we sit in and we listen to each other for 1 hour every week. And that gives us a lot of intimacy and a lot of personability, which is not a word, but I made it up right now. Suck it up. It's a word now. Because you guys are giving me your time. You know, you as an interviewee, you are very kindly giving me your time and your thoughts and your energy. And our precious, precious listeners are also giving me their time and their effort. And I really appreciate it. And I think that, you know, it really is golden. And with that, I would like to transition into you know, closing, like, final steps and you know, a mellow goodbye. Thank you so much for being on the show. I appreciate your time and I love you very much. And I think that you have a lot of very interesting things to say. I think that we should... In the future, when I hold another WOBC FM 91.5 show, then you can, you know, come on and we can talk about something more up your alley.
1: Yeah, no, absolutely. Like, when someone, you know, obviously better and more qualified than me stands you up, I can be a filler. You know, in college, I had this professor that was so bad at teaching. It was a shared class. There was two guys that taught it. But one of them was so bad that, you know, when people saw him walk into the classroom, they would leave.
0: Wow.
1: And that'll be me with your show.
0: Don't worry, buddy. You could never be a filler because you wouldn't answer the phone. Okay. Thank you very much. And I hope the audience has enjoyed listening to you. I know I have. I love you. And we will talk later. Goodbye.
1: You just said you didn't. Anyway, it's okay. I have a meeting. It's been lovely.
0: Bye-bye.
1: Good luck.
0: Oh, cut him off. So sorry for that. But yes, happy life. Wow, guys, this has been a great run, don't you think so? Oh, big feelings, sad feelings, happy feelings. The summer has passed so fast and it's so eerie and I hate it. It's just absolutely awful. How does time fly by is something I will never understand. And I should, because I took, you know what? I took my first year seminar was Corey Barnes on time. Yep, that's right. And we talked all about time for that whole semester. And guess what I learned? I learned a lot. I would like to say, but not as much as I would like to, because time is stupid and no one really knows what it is what I would like to boil it down to. No one knows what time is. And if you kind of think you know, then you don't really know, or you are ruining it for everyone else. But anyways, yeah. It has been a very quick summer. 8 weeks have just flown by, absolutely flown by. And now all we have is ourselves at the end of the day, when time runs past us and into the river, all we have is ourselves. And so we must be thankful for that. I am so, so grateful that you guys have tuned into this episode. It was a bit underwhelming, let us be honest, but it's okay. Hopefully I get to host 2 for 2s one last time after I return to Oberlin. And if not, then this has not been the last of me. You guys have not seen the last of me. I will come back. I will be coming back to WOBC. And so keep an eye out for that. I promise I'll have bigger, better things. But 2 for 2 has given us a lot. It has given us a lot for being my first ever show, my first ever radio, and it's been amazing. Thank you so much for all of your efforts and all of your time. I, as a little goodbye song, I'll play Manu Chao, because we all know I love him. What should I play? I'll play the song that was my friend's alarm for 2 years, and it's been amazing. Oh, hello? Yes, hello? Uh-huh.
2: How you doing?
0: What's your name? That's amazing. It's wonderful to hear you, and it's nice to meet you.
2: Alright, you still gonna be around for the rest of the summer, right?
0: I will be gone after the summer.
2: But you're still around for the rest of the summer, right?
0: No, unfortunately not. But we will be hearing more from me in WOBC. That's wonderful. You heard that, guys. Monday, Wednesday, Friday, 10 to 11?
2: 8 to 10.
0: 8 to 11 on Mondays. Or 8 to 11 on Mondays. Okay. Thank you so much for calling.
2: All right.
0: Have a good one.
2: I enjoyed
0: your show. Bye-bye. Pardon? Yeah. Mm-hmm. We can put the phone to the mic.
2: Oh, okay. You did it that way. Okay.
3: I can show you how to do it, but get off.
2: I thought I was the only one that did that. Alright. Thanks again. Enjoy the show. Look forward to meeting you face to face.
0: Wonderful. It's been amazing. Thank you so much for calling. Have a wonderful day. Bye bye. And good luck on your marathon.
2: Alright.
0: Bye bye. Amazing. Okay. as one last song, I will be playing Me Gustas Tú by Manu Chao. Okay. Thank you so much, guys. I love you all, and I am eternally grateful.

Radio. Thank you for being aboard. We are now going to a backup program, and then we'll be back on the air at 3 o'clock with Hypocrisy Now and Labor Gate. 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

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I'm DJ Katya, and you're listening to Russian Field of Experiments. So last week I talked about the Leningrad rock scene, the week before I talked about bands from Moscow, and now we have arrived at my personal favorite geographic area for Russian music, and maybe for music overall, which is Siberia. This was the place where, in the 80s, a musical movement, phenomenon, wave, whatever you want to call it, was born, which was Siberian punk rock. And I like to do a week on this topic every time I have a Russian music show, not only because it's one of my favorite topics, but also because it tends to come up a lot when I talk about music, and I think it's nice to kind of have a little primer for that and sort of an overview of some of the most well-known groups that came out of that area. And the first song that you heard was kind of the anthem of this movement. It was called Rock Front or Rock Front, here performed by the group Kooperativ Nishtyak, but this song was also performed by a variety of different bands from this area. And the song's hero, or maybe anti-hero, is kind of the emblem of this punk rock movement. It's talking about this guy who's like leading this dissolute life and kind of the enemy of the local people in his area and of the cops, and it's something that he's proud of. He's proud of being rejected by the society around him, of going against. And the chorus talks about going down into the basements, both the literal and metaphorical underground, and repeating "Это наш с тобой рок-н-ролльный фронт," which means "This is our rock and roll front." This image of a movement of music against what was currently going on, not only in the musical world of the Soviet Union, but in the political and the social as well. And these next few songs definitely illustrate that. These are some of the most well-known groups and kind of the first ones that come up if Siberian punk is being discussed. So I hope you enjoy the music.

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I'm DJ Katya, and you're listening to Russian Field of Experiments. So before I talk about these last few songs, just a little announcement for you all. Thank you for wearing a mask. COVID symptoms may not appear for up to 2 weeks after infection, but the carrier is contagious within days. There's no way to know for sure that someone doesn't have COVID until it's too late to avoid spreading it. So continuing to talk about Siberian punk rock in the 80s, these last four songs that you just heard were from the groups that tend to come up the most when this movement is being discussed. Siberian punk rock mainly originated and came out of three different cities in western Siberia, Omsk, Tumen, and Novosibirsk. And in these past couple weeks, I talked about Leningrad and Moscow and the rock scenes that formed there, but this was a really different environment. They didn't have an organized rock club and an organized system of legal performances for rock musicians at the time, which sort of resulted in this situation where musicians could be able to produce more overtly rebellious music since they didn't have to worry about performing under KGB censorship. However, repression was definitely something that a lot of these musicians collided with. And the first song that you heard is a great example of that. The song is called Protiv, or Against, by the group Grazhanskaya Oborona, or Civil Defense. And it's kind of impossible to talk about Siberian punk rock without talking about Civil Defense and its founder Yegor Ledov. This group was founded in 1984, and not long after that, it was put down by the KGB. Its members were sent off to the army, to psychiatric institutions, with the aim of stopping the musical activities of this group. So rebelling against the Soviet system and the government wasn't just an image or a facade for the stage, as it was for many Leningrad punk groups. This was something that the groups out of Siberia were living in their day-to-day lives and was reflected in both their music and their lives themselves. And this song became one of the most famous of Civil Defense because it kind of represents Yegor Ledov's personal evolution in terms of politics, because the song's chorus says "Я всегда буду против," which means "I will always be against." Where the early music of Civil Defense was sharply political at times and at other times just completely bizarre and morphed into this very anti-authoritarian and anarchist mindset, the later music of Yegor Ledov in his last years was more personal than political and kind of got outside the dimension of politics. And throughout his changing political viewpoints, that phrase, "I will always be against," was one that could continue to apply. And throughout the 80s and beyond, he was really involved in the musical activity of a lot of the other bands that came out of Siberia, including the next ones that you heard. The second song that you heard was called "Yestervenye," which is a little hard to translate and maybe just means "I'm frustrated, I'm getting angry," by Yanka Diaghileva. And out of all the Siberian punk musicians, she kind of stands out, not only because she played a style that's a little more hard to call punk rock, she had a lot of this jangly acoustic guitar, but also because she was really the only female representative of this scene. And I would argue that even as she is gaining more recognition, that her ability to create these really interesting songs with these really interesting texts is super underrated. This song is just one that's full of bitterness at the society around her. There's this great line that says, "Here, war never ends and spring never comes." She's talking about being frustrated with all the people around her and what they represent, both the authority of the state and the reflection of it in the people. And those first two groups that you heard were from the cities of Omsk and Novosibirsk, and this is one from the other of the three main cities of Siberian punk, Tumen, which was Instruktsiya po Vyzhivanyu, or Survival Instructions, with the song Mechanism, or Mechanism. And this is probably the most well-known group to come out of the punk rock scene in Tumen, and this group is actually still around today. And the fourth song that you heard is also in its own way kind of an anthem of Siberia
in punk. It's called My Idiom v Tishine, which means We Walk in Silence by the group Chorny Lukic. And the chorus repeats My Idiom v Tishine po ubitoy vesne, which means We Walk in Silence over the Murdered Spring, and talking about walking over kind of almost the wreckage of the Soviet era. Broken homes and ruined lands and badges from the Komsomol. So it kind of has this political undertone to it without stating it overtly. And the next few bands that you're going to hear belong to the Siberian punk movement, but their styles are ones that are difficult to just call punk rock. So I hope you enjoy these next few songs.

This is WOBC Oberlin 91.5 FM, Oberlin College and Community Radio. I'm DJ Katya, and you're listening to Russian Field of Experiments. So continuing to talk about the Siberian punk rock scene in the 80s, these last few groups are a little bit harder to just call punk rock, but that doesn't mean that they were any less iconic in this scene or remembered for their involvement in it. The first song that you heard was called Tochki, or Points, also called Instruktor or Instructor, by the group Promyshlennaya Arkhitektura, which means industrial architecture. And this group was really interesting stylistically, kind of blending new wave, post-punk, and a little bit of industrial thrown in to a scene that normally focused on punk rock. They had only one album, two if you count their live album, because the group's leader and vocalist, Dmitry Selivanov, died quite young. But before his death, he created a lot of these really interesting, and I would say also very catchy, songs. And this one starts with the phrase, «Если я вправду хотел убежать, то всё, тогда всё я убежал», which means, «If I really wanted to run away, then it's over, I've run away». And kind of talking about this abstract idea of escape, but from what, we don't really know. And the next song that you heard was in a very different style. This song was by the group Pikloksen, and the song is called Rozovy Svet, or Pink Light. And this group was actually founded in 1979, and part of the reason that it was founded a little bit earlier than a lot of these other bands was because it was founded by two brothers, and they started really young. This was from their first album that survived, which was from, I think, 85. And they played really every kind of style you can think of. Hard rock, punk rock, folk, baroque, weird avant-garde improvisation, and their music was sometimes humorous, sometimes romanticist, and sometimes criticizing the society around them. And I don't know why, but out of all of the groups of Siberian punk, this one just kind of stands out to me for their very different style, and I find this song a really calming one, which is why I wanted to play it amidst all these other not quite as calming ones. And the song that you heard after that was called Devynosto Pyervyy God, or 1991, which was the year that the album that it appears on came out, by the group Chernozem, or Black Earth. And this group was one that was active more into the 90s, which made it a little more unusual, and they played a different style other than just punk rock, although they could play that as well. This was more of a folk-influenced, almost anthemic song that was actually performed by a number of different groups in those years. And the fourth song that you heard has a really fun style, in my opinion. It's by the group Kulturnaya Revolutsiya, or Cultural Revolution, and the song is called, despite how fun it sounds, Мы умрём, or We Will Die. And this was a group that almost kind of positioned itself like The Clash, in that it had political songs and also a blend of punk rock and reggae, which you can hear in this song, which was from a performance at a rock festival in Tumen. So moving on, these next few groups that you're going to hear are ones that are maybe a little bit less known and not quite as remembered as often as some of the ones you've heard already, but I think are worth pointing out. So I hope you enjoy these next few songs.

This is WOBC Oberlin 91.5 FM, Oberlin College and Community Radio, and you're listening to Russian Field of Experiments with DJ Katya. So before I get into those last few songs, just an announcement for you all. Did you know that for every dollar that you spend at Oberlin's small businesses, 67 cents stays in the community? Shopping small is helping our community thrive. Thank you for choosing to shop small. So now for these last few songs. These all were groups in the Siberian punk scene that are maybe not quite as well known anymore, but I think are still noteworthy. And the first song that you heard was called Anesthesia Emotie, or basically just what it sounds like, Anesthesia of Emotions, by the group Bomsch. And this group was one that had a lot of interesting different styles. Some of their songs were definitely more overtly punk rock than this one, and they had some political lyrics as well. And one of their performances, they got the sound turned off on them for starting to sing about the KGB, which was definitely a controversial move at the time. But this album was one that was a little bit more gothic in style, and this song kind of reflects that. And at the end, you have this weird blend of vocals and this weird type of imagery of anesthesia of emotions. Like, what does that even mean? But the next song that you heard after that was very identifiably punk rock, and this group was one that played maybe more toward the end of hardcore than most groups did in the scene at the time. The group was called Пищевые Отходы, or Food Waste, and the song is called Судьба Идиота, or The Fate of an Idiot. And I think this song in particular reflects the tendency of Siberian punk to be associated with a lot of musicians who worked closely together, who had a lot of different side projects of the same people but with different styles, who would perform each other's songs or perform jointly at festivals. And this performance actually combines a few of the different groups that you've heard today, with Dmitry Selivanov of Promyshlennaya Arkhitektura playing the guitar, Igor Letov of Civil Defense playing the drums and also randomly screaming and then saying thank you at the end, and on the vocals, the group's actual leader, Fedya Fomin. Also included in this performance was the next person who you heard, who formed the group among many others, Anarchia, or Anarchy. And this song was actually the first one that he ever wrote. It was called Paralich, or Paralysis. And he wrote it after seeing one of his relatives in a state of paralysis. And the chorus is repeating the line, Когда же, когда придет смерть, which means, when will death come? And then the answer is never. So it's talking about this between life or death state, which is a topic that comes up pretty often in this style of music. And this group, Anarchia, was mainly associated with being a side project among the more well-known names of Siberian punk rock, and I'm not really going to get into side projects today because there are just so many, but it's definitely something that I want to dedicate a future week of this show to because it gets into a lot of really cool music. And this last song that you're going to hear is one from a group that's actually not from one of those three main cities. This is the group Flirt with the song «На смерть России», or «To the Death of Russia». And it's got this very pessimistic, misanthropic tone to it. A bitterness towards society, which is reflected in a lot of the songs that you heard today. So despite that, I really hope that you enjoyed the music. This is a topic I absolutely love talking about. Thanks for tuning in, and I hope you have a great rest of your night.

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Thank you for being aboard. Hypocrisy Now starts now.

There we have it, the Weavers on top of Old Smoky. And that's because we are in a smoky day today and bad air day. Anyway, you are listening to WOBC 91.5 FM, Oberlin College and Community Radio. Thank you for being aboard for Hypocrisy Now and Labor Beat today. So that's the Weavers. We may play another. You can hear him on that one, but Pete Seeger does a solo one. Maybe we'll play that later just for fun. All right. So Hypocrisy Now. I have to mention the hypocrisy of the current regime doing everything they possibly can to avoid clean energy and to dealing with the environment. The environment will get us even before the fascists do, I'm afraid, because it's happening. I mean, what we're seeing with the fires in northern Canada and in Minnesota and in the West, all over the West, in the United States, all over Europe. And we've had them in Alaska, and we've had fires, wildfires in Siberia, and we've had wildfires in Australia, and we have a mega drought in the United States, where about 7 states are in, let's see, how scant rainfall and 115-degree heat will affect the western states' future. That's a cover of The Week magazine. And why are we talking about that on Hypocrisy Now? Because it is the hypocrisy that is stopping action on climate change. It is stopping even the talking about climate change. It is stopping the measurement of climate change. It is ignorance writ large with these goons. And the profit motive, I have talked many times about the profit motive being the root of all evil. I do believe that that is true. And it doesn't matter what anybody believes, it matters what's true. And I say that's true. The profit motive. I don't know anybody who's working for the profit motive except the so-called, quote, elites, the ones that are occupying our present government. Yeah, the West's mega drought. Yeah. So what is the current situation? The West is in the midst of a widespread drought emergency of historic intensity. 72% of the West is under, quote, severe drought condition, according to the U.S. Drought Monitor, and more than 25% is in an exceptional drought, the most extreme category. Many reservoirs are at record lows. Last month, Lake Mead, which provides water for 25 million people, hit its lowest level since it was filled in the 1930s. Mountain snowpack, which usually feeds reservoirs during the dry months, through melting, is nearly non-existent. Snowmelt, snowpack. Huh. So, and though it's not even summer yet, well, it was not summer when this was published, but we are now in summer, and it is being that 115-degree heat. So, and even in Ohio, we have been hovering around 100 for this past week. It seems to be a little bit cooler today, but we're inundated with smoke from the northern Canada and Minnesota fires. People are being recommended to wear the 95 masks because those particulate matters, and including if it's burning out there, it's probably burning poison ivy, and that's really bad stuff to get into your lungs. You don't want to do it, so you might want to wear the mask. Who cares what anybody thinks about it? Let's see. Record-setting heat wave baked the already parched region, sending temperatures up to 107 in Salt Lake, 116 in Las Vegas, and 118 in Phoenix. The current drought, quote, is on track to become the worst that we've seen in at least 1,200 years, end quote, said Kathleen Johnson, a paleoclimatologist at the University of California, Irvine.
Let me get my glasses and I can read a little better without so much hesitation. But I know they're someplace. They better be. Although we had a situation last week, they might have been moved around. But we found them. So we're good. Let's see. What's behind the conditions? The immediate cause is record low precipitation over the past year, combined with above average temperatures. In Arizona, California, New Mexico, and Nevada, the past year has been the driest on record since record keeping began in 1895. In Utah, it's the second driest. High heat intensifies the drought. In turn, that worsens the heat as soil moisture, which normally reduces heat through evaporation, declines. As soil moisture declines. Droughts in this region are cyclical, but experts agree climate change is making this one, which has already lasted 20 years. 20 years. 2006. 20 years. Drought in the West, in the United States, far more severe. Making this one far more severe. In a study published last year in the journal Science, researchers determined that climate change made drought conditions 46% worse between 2000 and 2018. We're, quote, living in a new climate, end quote, said Stanford University climatologist Noah Diefenbaugh, quote, in which these water deficits primarily result from the influence of warming temperature, end quote. And I think it's also true that when there's that much heat, the whatever moisture might be in the air is evaporated before it even hits the ground. So what are the consequences? And this is going to be a big problem coming up here. Farmers deprived of water can't grow their crops. Quote, we're looking at an absolutely catastrophic year, end quote, said Ryan Jacobson of the Fresno County Farm Bureau. In New Mexico, vast swaths of farmland are being taken out of use at the urging of state officials in New Mexico. In California, up to 1 million acres of farmland could go unused this year at an economic cost of billions. You wonder why food prices are going up? That's part of it. Many of the 2 million Californians who rely on well water may find no groundwater to tap. Electricity production from dams has dropped, and a hydropower plant at California's Lake Oroville faced a possible shutdown due to plummeting water levels last week, even as scorching temperatures strained the power grid. Perhaps most ominously, the tinderbox conditions threaten a cataclysmic wildfire season that could surpass even last year's. All of these conditions are deeply worrisome for this summer, but they're part of a broader trend that could spell trouble for the region's future. And this is just about the West in the United States. And there's this kind of stuff going on in Europe and in Canada and in Alaska and in Australia and everywhere else. I mean, probably in Russia and probably in China as well, but we don't hear as much about that here in this country. What is the broader trend? Scientists suspect the Southwest is in the grip of a, quote, mega drought, a severe drought that lasts for decades. In a study published last year, scientists who analyzed ancient tree rings identified four such mega droughts over the past 1,200 years and said the one underway may equal the worst of them. And climate change may keep this drought locked in. Many scientists now speak of aridification. This is A-R-I-D-ification, aridification, instead of drought, to indicate a permanent condition instead of a passing problem, a new normal. That would be like making deserts. To make matters worse, the mega drought arrives at a time when the Southwest's population is booming. Arizona, Nevada, Texas, and Utah are all among the fastest growing states in the nation. Quote, we've always been dry, but we didn't have all these people, end quote, said Ed Bowler of St. George, Utah, where the population has grown nearly sevenfold since 1980. So what can be done? Communities are going to have to adapt
to a hotter, drier, new reality, which means making some hard choices. The region needs to, quote, drastically increase our conservation and rethink how we are using almost every gallon of water, end quote, said John Ensminger, general manager of the Southern Nevada Water Authority. There may have to be fewer farms in the Southwest with water rights, quote, transferred from agricultural to urban usage, end quote, said Utah State University ecologist Michelle Baker. Water-intensive landscaping of grass and bushes will need to give way to less thirsty native plantings, driven by laws like one in Nevada that newly prohibits, quote, decorative turf, end quote. States will have to figure out how to live with smaller water allocations from the diminished Colorado River, which serves 40 million people over seven states. Some experts are optimistic that the region can adapt, but others are less sanguine, pointing out that climate change is only going to accelerate. Quote, it's just going to get hotter, said Brad Udall, a climate scientist at Colorado State University. Quote, you ain't seen nothing yet, end quote. And I think that's right. Well, I've said for a long time that west of the Mississippi, there should be no car washes, no lawns, and no golf courses. Talk about wasting water. You know that even here in Oberlin, the golf course here uses above-ground irrigation, and they have these things going up 12 feet and evaporating into the air, and they're doing it in the middle of the day instead of doing it like before dawn or after sunset. Talking about wasting water. I mean, yeah, we're in the Great Lakes Basin, but still, take the lessons and learn them. I mean, the West, they're going to be coming for the water here. These bastardly billionaires are going to try to get the water from the Great Lakes out to the West. They're going to try to do that. There have been rumblings about it for years, but it's getting serious. And so we talk about the hypocrisy here on Hypocrisy Now. The hypocrisy is that the Trump regime is doing everything possible to increase climate disasters rather than mitigate them, rather than minimize them, and rather than protect against them or try to stop them. No, they've got out of the Kyoto Protocol or whatever, the Paris Agreement on climate change. They're ceasing funding for the clean energy. You know, we could be on the verge of free energy for the people by installing solar and wind energy. It could be free. You know, instead of having to pay through the nose and out the yin-yang for oil and gas and nuclear, we could have free energy. And these people who know nothing about the economy, who know nothing about the environment, who know nothing about life itself, who hate life, and that's why they're doing all the death cult kinds of things that they're doing. Yeah, we can call it hypocrisy. They're latching on to a religion to weaponize it against we the people, but they do not love life. They do not love God. They do not know God. That's why they're hypocrites. They're weaponizing religion against the people. Yeah, and long has it been so. We can go back to the Inquisition. It was the Spanish Inquisition. Went on for some long time. I think it was over 100 years. And what they did was, what they did was burn Joan of Arc at the stake. After many inquisitions, and there were so many, they called them heretics. This is what happens when they try to dominate and control people through religion and actually through coercion in any way. But that particular one, the Inquisition, was through religion. So it's why I'll never forgive the Catholic Church for that, ever.
even though I like Pope Leo, and I will talk about his encyclical one of these days when I get in a lane to talk about AI, which ought to be sledgehammered rather than developed. It is anti-human, it is anti-life, and it needs to be, frankly, destroyed. But that's my opinion. And this is Rabble Rouser here on Hypocrisy Now. But, you know, in spite of all this, there are good things that happen. And I have a paper here. I love papers. You know, I love the newspapers. I love magazines. I love books. I love cats. You know, I love politics, too. Anyway, in this particular one, this is from the Plain Dealer a couple of weeks ago. There is a photo. This photo of a three-legged deer and her adopted babies is going viral. The internet is fawning over an injured doe caring for three baby deer. Tanya Decatur saw the makings of a perfect family photo from her front window on a recent sunny morning. A three-legged deer she named Tripod was standing on a main driveway with three fawns she had recently started caring for. Decatur, a hobbyist photographer, rushed to her bedroom to grab her camera. She captured Tripod, who lost her front leg 2 years ago, and a fawn looking straight at the camera. Since Decatur posted the picture on Facebook on Thursday, hundreds of thousands of people have reacted to it, and tens of thousands have shared it. Quote, I knew people were going to like it, she told the Washington Post, but not to this extent. In her Facebook post, Decatur wrote that her neighbors have been looking out for the doe since she was injured and called Tripod, quote, a shining example of love and a survival in love, end quote. Decatur, a receptionist for a cleaning company, has been taking photos of Maine wildlife, including eagles, foxes, and woodpeckers, for about a decade. She picked up the hobby from her mother and said it helps her decompress. In November 2024, Decatur said her neighbor accidentally shot a deer's front right leg during hunting season. A week or two later, Decatur said, she saw the deer missing her front right leg roaming woods and fields near her house in Mashiaport. Mashiaport, I guess that's how you say that, Maine. Tripod limped but ran surprisingly fast when she was frightened, she said. By spending most of her time near houses, Tripod probably was avoiding coyotes and bobcats, Decatur said. Some mornings, Decatur found Tripod sleeping near her backyard pasture, where she keeps a donkey and a horse. Tripod had a fawn this spring, and Decatur said in the past week she has been caring for two other fawns. Decatur believes the two fawns are the offspring of a deer that was fatally struck by a car in front of her house in mid-June. Decatur said she hopes to capture more intimate moments of their lives this summer. Quote, I feel better knowing when I see them that they're not harmed and they're still around, end quote, she said. Decatur plans to advocate for a, quote, deer crossing sign in her neighborhood in hopes it will protect Tripod. The sign would be even better, Decatur said, if it showed a three-legged deer. So in spite of all the craziness in the world, there are good things that happen, and even as a result of a bad thing. Well, you are listening to WOBC 91.5 FM, Oberlin College and Community Radio, also streaming live at WOBCFM.org, and you are listening now to Hypocrisy Now, and at 4 o'clock we will have Labor Beat, Rabble Rouser here, talking with you about these important things. So, Hypocrisy Now. Here in the same vein, Europe sizzles as heat records are smashed in Switzerland, Denmark, and Czech Republic. People are dying. People, it's so important. Take this heat very seriously. Here's another article about how to protect your trees during summer heat. You know, there's good stuff that you need to know, because things aren't just going to make it on their own. We have to help them. Yeah. Here's
specialty farmers adapt harvests, protect crops in face of extreme heat. Yeah. Okay. Oh, here. This is interesting. It's a column, and it's in the Morning Journal. U.S. is getting disaster salad with Dust Bowl dressing. A Dust Bowl, yeah. He mentions it in this article. The Dust Bowl of the 1930s was a devastating but temporary confluence of human cluelessness and natural accident. It was also a demonstration of humanity's ability to wreck an environment when we really set our minds to it. Thanks to that dubious superpower, we're now living in a world of more and stronger natural disasters, including something that could soon look a lot like another Dust Bowl. The good news is that our power to spoil nature has a flip side, an ability to protect the environment and shield ourselves from its flare-ups. The bad news is that we still aren't using that side nearly enough, and we're being actually fought against. We the people are trying to do what we can to mitigate the climate disasters, and the regime in power, specifically in Washington, is doing everything it can to make things worse, including cutting off funding and not sending FEMA money to California in the face of the wildfires that have been happening out there. This regime is using money to dominate and control and extort behaviors out of everybody, and it is to the detriment of all of us. They must be stopped. Congress really needs to step up and stand against this evil that is being perpetrated from the White House. Yes, that's my opinion. This is Rabble Rouser. And this is Hypocrisy Now. Hypocrisy Now. We're seeing it everywhere. Let's try not to participate in it. Let's say no to the hypocrisy and say yes to the truth. We'll talk more about that in the next little bit. Okay, here's how a, quote, mini Dust Bowl could happen in the U.S. plains in the next couple of years, according to a recent report from the forecasting firm AccuWeather. Step one, much of the region has been in deep drought for anywhere from months to years, including the northern plains states of Colorado, Montana, Nebraska, the Dakotas, and Wyoming, altogether home to 25% of the nation's cropland. Step two, an El Nino weather pattern has formed in the eastern Pacific Ocean and could be one of the strongest on record, that is ready to come ashore at California. Step three, one typical consequence of a strong El Nino is unusually dry weather in, the northern plains. Step four, given that strong El Nino effects usually linger for a couple of years, these already dry places could get really, really dry. We've talked about that. The result probably wouldn't be a repeat of the Okies packing up their belongings and fleeing to California, but it could be a years-long period of extreme heat and drought, significant crop failures, and dust storms. A disaster salad with Dust Bowl dressing, let's call it. Quote, I don't want to be an alarmist, but it's a situation that bears watching, end quote, meteorologist Joel Myers, AccuWeather's founder and executive chairman, told me. Quote, with a super El Nino, with effects that could last 2 to 3 years, the impacts could be significant, end quote. We have learned some important lessons since the original Dust Bowl that made a full repeat unlikely. Back then, the farmers that had settled the Midwest and plains in previous decades ripped up native plants and overworked the soil, making it vulnerable to the series of droughts that started hitting in 1931. Today, we manage these lands much more intelligently. We've restored natural grasses, cultivated windbreaks, and adopted sustainable farming techniques, flexing the positive side of our superpower. Quote, even when we had a huge drought in 2012, which was very, very bad, we didn't have another mini Dust Bowl, end quote. Stephanie Spera, a geography, environment, and sustainability professor at the University of Richmond, told me.
She also pointed out that the southern plain states of Kansas, Oklahoma, and Texas, site of 18% of U.S. cropland, tend to receive more rain during strong El Niños. But those states would need a lot of rain to make up for nearly 6 years of drought, Joel Lysenby, a scientist with the National Integrated Drought Information System, wrote. Meanwhile, improving farming can't change how drought and heat interact to make each other worse, as they did during the Dust Bowl. Physics hasn't changed since the 1930s. Dry, barren soil absorbs less heat, meaning it stays in the air. The heat stays in the air. That's why the U.S. was one of the hottest places on Earth in the 1930s, setting freakishly high temperature records that stand today. Hotter air hastens evaporation, which makes the dirt even drier, which makes the air even hotter, etc. Dry soil is also more likely to be picked up by the wind. Once it's in the air, it competes with moisture, making it harder for rain to form, which helps keep the drought going. And sometimes that dust in the wind gets caught in massive storms that darken skies and deliver dangerous lung-clogging particles hundreds of miles away. America's temperature extremes in the 1930s were a preview of what was coming after another century of humanity burning fossil fuels and spewing heat-trapping gases into the atmosphere. The planet is 1.4 degrees Celsius or 2.5 degrees Fahrenheit hotter today than pre-industrial averages. All that extra heat makes the land drier, providing the ingredients for Dust Bowl-like conditions. The western U.S. has been in a mega drought since the turn of the century, a turn into the 21st century. It's worst since the reign of Charlemagne. It has always been subject to dry spells, but the current ones are mostly driven by heat rather than swings in precipitation, according to a 2024 study by Lysenby and others published in the journal Science Advances. Meanwhile, lesser versions of the dust storms that clouded skies from Colorado to New York in the 1930s are not only still with us, they're increasing in frequency and severity as the country warms. These cost $154 billion a year in damage in the U.S. alone, by one estimate, and deliver, quote, blood rain hundreds of miles away. It's no Great Depression, but it is depressing. This is an article by Mark Gongluff, a Bloomberg opinion writer. Each new spell of drought and heat strains systems that evolved or were engineered under much different conditions. This produces what Maron Tamimi, a professor of civil and environmental engineering at Stevens Institute of Technology, calls, quote, ecosystem and infrastructure fatigue, end quote. Lakes Mead and Powell, the two biggest reservoirs in the U.S., are approaching critically low water levels as the Colorado River dries. This threatens their dam's structural integrity and ability to produce hydroelectric power and deliver water to millions of people and acres of farmland downstream. Quote, if these events get more frequent, there are lasting damages, end quote, Tamimi told me. So what can we do? Acknowledging the existence of climate change, as the Trump administration refuses to do, is one place to start. Rapidly curbing fossil fuel emissions is another. Short of those two miraculous occurrences, policymakers and planners need to prepare for an increasingly hot, dry, dusty world. We need to build infrastructure that uses less energy and water, plant crops that are able to withstand drought, and harden communities against dust storms, drought, and other disasters. In other words, it's time to stop looking to history for instruction when the future is changing before our eyes. We made the 1930s happen, but we can make the 2030s much more bearable if we wake up in time. Yeah. William Howard Kunstler wrote a book called The Long Emergency, and that book was published 20 years ago.
we are definitely in the long emergency, and the failure to address the emergency will probably kill an awful lot of people, not to mention the trees and the animals, and the land itself.

protect your trees during summer heat. Watch for leaf scorch. Water regularly. Watering your trees during the warm summer months is essential so they can stay healthy. According to the Arbor Day Foundation, trees that are 2 years or older should be watered once per week or even every other week. And younger trees should be watered two or three times per week. So when you're planting new trees, they definitely need more water to get established. Because then once they're established, they can go deeper and try to catch some more of the underground water sources. Generally, the best time to water your trees is in the early morning or in the evening, so the water can absorb in the ground better than during the hottest part of the day. The usual rule of thumb is to give trees about 10 gallons of water per inch of trunk diameter. 10 gallons of water per inch of trunk diameter. And watch for leaf scorch. During hot, dry periods, one of the most common ways to tell the health of your trees is by examining their leaves. Again, according to the Arbor Day Foundation, leaf scorch, the browning along a leaf's edges or needles, happens when a tree loses water faster than it can replace it. This is often due to excessive heat, drought, or inconsistent watering, and is a sign that your tree needs additional attention and water. And examine damage after summer storms. Summer storms can cause damage even to healthy trees. Following storms, look for any visible damage, like large leaning trees or limbs entangled with power lines, as these can cause neighborhood-wise issues if handled incorrectly. In these cases, it's important to have a trustworthy professional examine your trees, diagnose any issues, and perform the necessary work. However, poor advice or rushed decisions by fly-by-night tree, quote, experts can lead to unnecessary removals or long-term damage that shortens your tree's lifespan. Routine care throughout summer helps protect your tree's health and curb appeal. And for more tips on summer landscaping and home maintenance, contact NCBIA. I guess that's Building Industry Association. But if you have trees that are leaning on wires, call the electric company. Don't touch them. And how are they in Brooksville, Kentucky? Even as the sun started to set, the day's heat was still hanging in the air as Annie Woods walked back out to harvest squash and zucchini on her 50-acre farm. Prolonged and intense heat is part of a climate change-driven pattern of weather extremes that has also led to intense flooding and prolonged drought. For farmers, this means shorter planting windows and potential loss of crops because of periods of early season heat followed by a freeze. Yeah, we've definitely seen that. And all of these things are factoring into higher food prices. Quote, I think it's pretty safe to assume that these kind of heat waves aren't going away, or they're not freak occurrences, she said. The recent heat dome, a high-pressure weather system that traps heat and humidity over a region, affected some specialty farmers who produce crops of fruits and vegetables. Human-driven climate change also has brought more intense heat waves and other extreme weather. These specialty farmers have found ways to adapt, in part by adjusting their harvest schedules to avoid the hottest parts of the day, but they don't always have access to the same safety net as farmers of traditional commodity crops such as corn and soybeans when extreme weather hits. The heat and humidity that comes with a heat dome can be dangerous for farm workers and is a, quote, serious threat to human health, end quote, said Melissa Widholm, the associate director at the Midwest Regional Climate Center in West Lafayette, Indiana. Woods works in the coolest parts of the day in the morning and evening, taking frequent water breaks. She plants and harvests by hand, unlike large farms that often rely on machinery. If it gets too hot and she has to harvest, she pitches a tent she uses for farmers markets in the fields to create some shade. Yeah, and that definitely needs to be done for the farm workers too. And then these people, they're out there on the roofs. They're replacing roofs on places in 90-degree heat, 100-degree heat,

right in the direct sun. And I don't know if you've noticed it, but the sun is much more intense now, much brighter and much hotter. So I tell my cats to stay out in the cools under the oak tree so they don't have to be in that hot sun. Europe sizzles. Well, hundreds of people have died. They don't have air conditioning in Europe. People are dying in their apartments because it is so damn hot. Temperatures soared to record highs from Switzerland to the Czech Republic and Denmark as a heat wave that baked Western European countries moved to central and eastern parts of the continent. Unusually high temperatures were recorded even in the Nordic countries not known for sweltering summers. Denmark's Meteorological Institute reported a record 98.6 degrees Fahrenheit in Odum, north of Aarhus, the warmest day since records there began in 1874. In Switzerland, a record 101.8 degrees Fahrenheit was set in the city of Basel. Germany's famous Autobahn was overwhelmed too, as temperatures were expected to hit 104 degrees Fahrenheit. In two places outside Berlin, the concrete of the A2 burst due to the high temperatures, and the highway had to be closed. I don't know what the A2 is. Other highway damage was reported across the country, according to the German daily Bild. Train operator Deutsche Bahn and other rail companies advised against all non-essential train travel this weekend. Quote, Germany's transportation infrastructure is being severely affected by the record-breaking heat this weekend, end quote, Deutsche Bahn said in a statement. The Czech Republic also saw its hottest day on record with 105.4 degrees Fahrenheit in the northern town of Doksani. Forecasters said it may still rise. Residents evacuated from German nursing home. In the western German city of Dormagen, dozens of residents of a nursing home were evacuated for medical care due to dangerous heat conditions in the building. Remember, they don't have air conditioning there. Only the United States has the extensive air conditioning that we have, which is also adding to the emissions and the climate change. I've said for many years, I've said that they should not allow any new construction of air conditioning unless they have solar panels to service that air conditioner. And it also should, they should make the roofs all white, because the white will tend to reflect the sun rather than the black, which gathers the heat and holds it. So those are two things that would not be cost prohibitive, and it could be and should be done. But that's my opinion. I'm not an engineer or anything, but I do have some common sense. You want, in all the hot countries like India, you know, and like Africa and like the Middle East, the people there wear light colors. They wear white. Not here, like in the United States, people wear black all the time. What is up with that? When it's hot, wear light colors. Because that way you can reflect the heat instead of gathering it to yourself. It's common sense. It just makes common sense. And another thing is drink water. Not beer, not liquor, not any of that stuff. Drink water. And maybe once a day, eat a small packet of potato chips with salt, because you need to replenish the salt in your system also, because you're drinking a lot more water and you're sweating and you need to replace those electrolytes and things that are in the salt and such. But anyway, we are no longer able to be unknowing. We have to know things. We have to be awake. We have to know what's going on. And we have to know what things mean, which means wake up. I mean, the Trump regime wants everybody to go to sleep because sleeping people are easier to control. But I want you to be awake. I want you to wake up. I want you to say they have to do something about these things. We have to say yes to truth and no to lies. And everything that the Trump regime is acting out are the lies. Because it's all based on the separation. The idea of separation
is the lie. The idea that we are separate from each other, separate from nature, separate from whatever you call God or the universe or whatever, that separation is the lie. And you have to say no to it, and you have to start having solidarity, having unity with other people. I mean, this idea of AI and eliminating people is just so anti-human and anti-life. It's unbelievable. It ought to be sledgehammered. That's my opinion. You know, it's get ready for some really hard times, people, because what everything that these guys are doing is destructive and will have consequence for us. It may not have much consequence for them, but it will have consequence for us, because they are taking everything away from we the people and putting it in their own coffers. And I will be so glad to know that when Trump dies, I don't care how many billions of dollars he lays claim to, he can't take any of it with him. I don't care how much they put in his coffin, he can't take it with him. He's going straight to hell. That's my opinion. But anyway, so we're here on WOBC 91.5 FM, Oberlin College and Community Radio. And we also stream live at WOBCFM.org. Thank you for being aboard. This is Hypocrisy Now. And at 4 o'clock, we have Labor Beat. We'll talk about some of these things as regards working people and unions and the hypocrisies and the recalcitrances of, for example, the Lorain County commissioners who refuse to sit down and talk with the jobs and family services workers who are on strike for 3 or 4 months now. Yeah. You know, you got to know what to do. And, oh, in fact, I think I will read this article. My friend John gave this to me the other day. And it makes so much sense. There it is. See, I bring out all these papers and I pile them up there, and then I wonder what I did with them. Okay. This one is so interesting. I probably won't have time to read the whole thing, but maybe I'll read some of it anyway. And it's called Why Even Try? Stories of Philosophy, Neuroscience, and Opposition. It's by a man named Christopher Armitage. He wrote a book. Well, I guess it's a series of his articles, and the book is called American... there it is. The American Reformation, How States and Citizens Can Use the Constitution to Break Authoritarian Capture. So maybe we'll read a bit of that. But I have to do a couple of public service announcements, you know. And let's see, maybe we want to play some music. I was thinking about something here. Yeah, we'll do this one. While I gather up my public service announcements, we'll listen to this song here. And CD 2 works. CD 1, that's another story. I don't know about that. But here we are.

0: The answer is blowing in the wind. But in order to get the answer, you have to ask the right questions. The perfect question answers itself. That's what I've always thought. My motto is to question everything. And it seems to me that once you have the perfect question, once you have phrased the question perfectly, the answer is self-evident. So anyway, so it's time for public service announcements. And as I say about the 988 24-hour crisis hotline, you know, it's if you need help to get through some rough spots, or if you're having, here it is, call 988 now if you need help with any of the following: thoughts of suicide, drinking too much, using drugs, feeling depressed, dealing with trauma. So 988 Suicide and Crisis Lifeline offers access to trained professionals who can help people experiencing a mental health or substance use crisis. 988. 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And please do. If you need help, please get it. Because we need everybody in the revolution. And the next one, let's see. Yeah. I typically do the same PSAs every time. So I tell you about the community meals, the Oberlin Community Meals from 5 to 5:40 on Monday and Thursday in person. Free supper done by the Episcopal Church on South Main. It's in the building, the red building behind the church on South Main Street on the west side of the street. And from 5 to 5:30 Monday and Thursday in person, and then 5 to 5:30 Tuesday and Friday for carryout. So check that out if you are so inclined. And let's see. Crisis support. Anytime, anywhere, yeah, call 988 day or night. A trained mental health professional will respond within 60 minutes to your location to help you, your child, a student, or any young person facing a behavioral health crisis. No charge service. Behavioral health professionals, you define the crisis. And will help. They will help for up to 72 hours after the first visit and can provide ongoing support and services also. Oberlin Weekday Community Meals. And the e-bus. Hours of operation Monday through Friday, 10 a.m. to 8 p.m. in Oberlin. And it goes to 20 different stops around town. You go where you need to go and do what you need to do. And it's free to ride. It is a community service, ADA accessible. Okay. So, also, it's summertime, and if you want to get out and get some exercise at the Metro Parks, avail yourself of them. They're wonderful, and they're beautiful, and you need to be outside and experience reality and leave the phone at home. You know what I mean? Get off the internet. I have a lot of opinion about that because too many people are wasting too much of their lives with too much crap on their phones and on the internet and on social media. Get off the internet. Go read a good book. You know what I read recently that I enjoyed? It's a young person's book, but I had not read it and I wanted to, and it's called Matilda by Roald Dahl. It was fun to read. I liked it a lot. It was about a punk girl and her fighting back against oppression. So, of course, I would like it. All right. We've talked about that climate thing. Do whatever you can to get involved. Maybe what you can do is send some money to various places that are actually on the ground doing the work. And maybe we'll play a song here. The Great Dust Storm. Oh, yeah, maybe I'll do that. dust storm disaster. This is from Dust Bowl Ballads by Woody Guthrie. And Woody Guthrie's birthday was July 14th. And I had intended to do a whole program about Woody Guthrie on Monday, but we ended up having, again, technical difficulties. So we cut the show short at an hour, and we will do that next week. Talking Dust Bowl Blues, Dusty Old Dust, Dust Bowl Blues blowing down the road, and oh man, yeah. All right, let's play one of these here, because it's still Woody Guthrie's birthday week. Why not? And there we are. And the CD player is working this week. Or maybe I'm working this week, so it's working along with me. All right, let's do Talking Dust Bowl Blues, I think. That's number two, Woody Guthrie. Yep. And I hope you're staying cool. I hope you're drinking enough water. Maybe drink some water with lemon. And stay cool. Stay out under the oak tree with your cats. This is WOBC 91.5 FM, Overland College and Community Radio. Hypocrisy Now.
1: Back in 1927, I had a little farm and I called that heaven. Well, the price is up and the rain come down and I hauled my crops all into town. I got the money, bought clothes and groceries, fed the kids and raised the family. Rain quit and the wind got high and a black old dust storm filled the sky. And I swapped my farm for a Ford machine and I poured it full of this gas Eileen. And I started rocking and rolling over the mountains out towards the old Peach Bowl. Way up yonder on a mountain road, I had a hot motor and a heavy load. I was going pretty fast, I wasn't even stopping, bouncing up and down like popcorn popping. Had a breakdown, I'm sort of a nervous bust down of some kind. It was a feller there, a mechanic feller, said it was engine trouble.

Yonder on a mountain curve, it's way up yonder in the piney wood, and I give that rolling ford a shove, and I's gonna coast as fur as I could. Commence coasting, picking up speed, was a hairpin turn, I didn't make it. Man alive, I'm telling you, the fiddles and the guitars really flew. That ford took off like a flying squirrel, and it flew halfway around the world. Scattered wives and children's all over the side of that mountain. We got out to the west coast broke, so dadgum hungry I thought I'd croak, and I bummed up a spud or two, and my wife fixed up a tater stew. We poured the kids full of it. Mighty thin stew, though, you could read a magazine right through it.

Well, there we are. Woody Guthrie from Dust Bowl Ballads. And so if we're talking about the extreme heat and the climate, I thought it would be a good song to play. Heat adds to strains on areas with data centers, raising temperature on AI debates. Yeah, this is all, that's a whole other thing, but that might be something we want to look at. And then here from the Plain Dealer, about a month ago or so, think it's hot now? The next 5 years are expected to smash records. A new report from the UN Weather Agency gives a 75% chance that we'll soon exceed the international safety limit set in 2015. In the next 5 years, the Earth is overwhelmingly likely to surge again and again past the international climate threshold set as safe and shatter its hottest year record along the way, according to new United Nations climate projections. The World Meteorological Organization also forecasts an overheating Arctic that warms nearly 3 degrees Fahrenheit between now and 2030, and a dangerous drought with potential wildfires for the Amazon, a crucial part of Earth's natural defenses to lessen human-caused... What? The crucial part of Earth to lessen... If Earth is to save itself, to lessen human-caused climate change. A hotter globe from the burning of coal, oil, and gas means more extreme weather, including floods, droughts, and heat waves, scientists said. The projections by the UN Climate Agency and the United Kingdom's Meteorological Office said there's a 75% chance that the average global temperature between 2026 and 2030 will be more than 1.5 degrees Celsius higher compared to pre-industrial times. That threshold is the agreed-upon limit of warming, averaged over 20 years, set in 2015 by the Paris Climate Accord. Climate Agreement. A UN science report a few years later detailed how exceeding that 1.5 mark means more likely death, danger, and species loss. And we're seeing it. I mean, hundreds of people are dying in Europe. And we haven't even heard the toll from the United States yet. We're still in it. Even though it's only a few tenths of a degree, some of the planet's ecosystems, such as corals and glaciers, can't handle the strain. And then extreme weather events. There's a 91% chance that at least one of the next 5 years will shoot past that 1.5 degree threshold, and an 86% chance that one of those years will smash the record for Earth's hottest year, set in 2024. So, get ready. Get ready to rumble, because something has to happen. People have to take charge of this. And the young people are beside themselves about the climate situation, and we need to at least try to help them, because the older generations will be gone, but the younger ones will have to deal with the mess that has been made over the last 150, 200 years. So, you are listening to WOBC 91.5 FM, Oberlin College and Community Radio, also streaming live at WOBCFM.org. You are now listening to Labor Beat, and we will talk about some of these things as regards labor, the working people. And one of the first ones, of course, is how hot it is for those people out in the fields who are growing the food for us. Do we have any appreciation for that? Are we thankful for it? Are we grateful? I don't know. I don't see a lot of gratitude in this society. I see a lot of take. Greed. All me and to hell with you. I know, that's exactly what we see. Okay. I want to talk about this. It's an article about a man who's suing the state representative. Our state representative is Joe Miller. And this man, a Lorraine man, is suing State Rep Joe Miller, who is a Democrat of Amherst, and his staff in federal court for allegedly blocking him on Facebook. Well, you don't have a right to be on his Facebook, so go away. I didn't say what I was going to say. Thomas Welch of Edwards Drive
filed the lawsuit in U.S. District Court in Cleveland on Monday. He did so pro se or without an attorney, and only after Miller allegedly ignored his demands for a new Ford truck or $100,000 as compensation. This person is delusional. The lawsuit alleges a violation of Welch's First Amendment rights. You don't have a right to be on anybody's Facebook, let me tell you that. No right. It asks a judge to forbid Miller and his staff from blocking or restricting Welch's ability to interact with Miller's social media pages and for monetary damages. Throw it out. Throw the case out. How freaking ridiculous can you get? Quote, being silenced by an elected official or that official staff, even briefly, caused plaintiff significant distress, humiliation, anxiety, and a feeling of betrayal because plaintiff served the United States and values constitutional liberties, end quote. Welch, who said he is a disabled U.S. Army veteran, wrote in his lawsuit. Well, Tufsky, I can't say what I was going to say, but anyway, Tufsky, you do not have a First Amendment right to be on anybody's Facebook, and you have other means of contacting. You can call by phone, you can write a letter, etc. Welch, who according to his Facebook page is a retired barber, alleges he tagged the, quote, Joe Miller for Ohio Facebook page in political posts in November, but was blocked by Miller staff or the page administrators. Of course. And if you said something stupid or repulsive, then I'm glad they did. That's my opinion. He called Miller's office, spoke to a staff member, and was unblocked less than a day later, but alleges in his lawsuit he was, quote, offered no meaningful explanation, apology, policy, or assurance against future censorship, end quote. I would throw you off and never let you back on. Welch alleges he was blocked over his, quote, political viewpoint, protected tagging, protected petitioning, and protected criticism / association, end quote, preventing him from, quote, tagging, accessing, viewing, commenting on, or otherwise interacting with a public-facing page used to communicate with constituents and the public, end quote. Miller, we are going to finish this. We're going to finish this and then I'll call it. Miller allegedly ignored Welch's emails and social media posts about the block and other matters for months. Welch alleges he sent Miller two demand letters before suing. The first letter demanded a new Ford F-250 pickup, quote, as compensation for the violation, emotional harm, and disregard, end quote, while the second letter demanded $100,000. This is... I would call it probably like extortion, you know? Miller ignored both letters, Welch wrote in his lawsuit. Messages seeking further comment were left for Welch and Miller on Thursday. That was by the reporter, I'm sure, Dave O'Brien. Welch posted on Miller's Facebook page as recently on Wednesday while making profane comments about Miller in a video on his own page. Miller, who is facing term limits in the Ohio House, is running in the November election to replace State Senator Nathan Manning. That's an irrelevant statement. Manning's mother is Miller's opponent. Manning was appointed to a judgeship recently. But anyway, that's all irrelevant. This is a BS lawsuit, and I hope that the judge kicks it out and cites the person for... What is it? Some kind of nuisance lawsuit is what it is. Yeah. You don't have a right to be on anybody's Facebook page, period. I don't care if they are a representative in the government. You do not have that right. Go to hell. That's my opinion. This is Labor Beat. Rabble Rouser here. What are we going to play next? We'll have to think of something. Maybe I'll play... I really like this song here on Dust Bowl Ballads. We may play it later, and it's called Pretty Boy Floyd. I like it. Maybe we'll play it later. I was thinking about playing On Top of Old Smokey again. Yeah. Going through my papers here. Here's Sheriff Office Contract at Issue. Since we're on Waverbeat.
commissioners to vote on deputies' employment contract. I'm sure they've already done that. But I just think it's so interesting that these commissioners are quite okay with their six-figure salaries, but they don't want anybody else to have any. Yeah. This is why you don't elect Republicans. I am a partisan. You bet I'm a partisan. You don't put bad people in charge of things to make decisions for the people. You don't. Lorain County commissioners are poised to reject an employment contract with the sheriff's office that includes bonuses of more than $3,000 in addition to annual raises for 3 years. The commission board meeting June 5th agenda states reject a tentative agreement between Lorain County Sheriff and Lorain County Deputy Association in affiliation with Fraternal Order of Police Association, Ohio Labor Council, Deputy Unit, effective January 1st through 26 through December 31st, 28. Sheriff Jack Hall said June 4th he was not aware of the agenda item. Oh, right. He's the sheriff. He's also a Republican. You don't put them in charge of making decisions about the people. Hall surmised that the high cost of health care could be a factor in the commission board's reluctance to ratify the agreement, adding that he's not certain what the reasoning behind it is. The agreement calls for a 3% raise for all members of the Deputy Association and 4% annually for 27 and 28, according to the tentative agreement. A payment of more than $3,000 to each employee in the bargaining unit is referred to as a supplement to base pay in the document. Quote, as consideration for the elimination of longevity payments and the continuing law enforcement services provided, the parties have agreed to pay the following supplement to wages for all members of the bargaining unit, including new hires on a prorated basis, stated the agreement. Quote, it is the intent of the parties that the supplement shall be increased by the same general increase as wages for each year of the agreement. In the first year of the agreement, which would be 26, the members would receive $3,174. This is because inflation is running at about 4% since Trump took office. It was getting lower before that. But, gee, I wouldn't want to be partisan about that now, would I? Anyway, what we know is that the Republican Party runs on one principle. It's the vile principle of everything for them, nothing for anybody else. So your job is to get out and vote. Try to change things as best you can. Get involved with campaigns. There's hundreds of campaigns to get involved with. Joe Miller's campaign for the Senate, you know, the Ohio Senate, Sherrod Brown's for the U.S. Senate. There's a lot of ways to get involved in the political process. And just voting is the very basic least thing that you could do. You need to do more. We need all of us to be on board, moving the mountain, so to speak. So here's some more stuff. Oh, you want to talk about raises? Let's talk about raises here. Median pay for CEOs rose nearly 6% in 2025. 6%. See, they're talking about 3% for way before on a much lower level, on a much lower base salary than this. Median pay for CEOs rose nearly 6% in 2025 to $17.7 million. Median pay for CEOs. Median pay for CEOs, $17.7 million. Now, I don't know, but see, that comes out to over $1 million a month, maybe $1.5 million a month. I wonder what anybody would do to earn $1.5 million a month. Maybe hush money? That's what I think it is. The median employee at companies in the S&P 500 earned median employee $89,744, a 4.7 increase. That's the median.
for the employees at the in the S&P 500. But the median pay for CEOs, $17.7 million. Wow. I just can't imagine what they do for that. I cannot imagine what they do to earn that money. It has to be hush money. But Trump would know a lot about that. Hush money. I remember there was a trial about that. And he ended up having to pay that that money to that gal. Good, good. Take it away from him. I figure that anybody who is a billionaire got that billion by stealing it from working people. And I am unequivocal about that. That's how they get it. There's nothing they do to earn it. So, yeah, I'm going through my newspapers here and see. Morning Mingle in Amherst. Later, share updates at Main Street event, the Morning Mingle. Oh, maybe we need to talk about this one. Donald Trump's incredibly reckless second term. In a hyper-polarized country, corruption is no longer judged as an objective moral failing. It is filtered through tribe. If our side does it, it is either fake news, clever politics, or justified revenge. And this is a commentary in the forum section of Saturday, May 23rd. America's constitutional framework wasn't built for shameless corruption. The article is by Fareed Zakaria. Huh. Interesting. They're not comics. They're political cartoons, and it's got a big truck, big pickup truck. Quote, "It's strange. The more I pay for gas, the less I care about pronouns." Yeah, the less I care about pronouns. I look at Trump's second term and see the ham-handed efforts to annex Greenland and Canada, massive tariff hikes on most of the world, a cruel immigration crackdown that has been both lawless and ineffective, and the sudden launching of a war without UN sanction, without congressional consultation or any clear strategy. And so I was surprised to hear Jeff Bezos, the owner of the Washington Post and an obviously intelligent and accomplished businessman, say this week, quote, "I think he is a more mature, more disciplined version of himself than he was in his first term," end quote. Oh, please. What the hell is he looking at? Another delusional billionaire. Another delusional billionaire. Boycott Amazon. I call it Damazon. Damazon. Trump's first term was more disciplined, not because he was disciplined, but because he was constrained. He often deferred, however grudgingly, to the Republican establishment and national security elites. His early legislative agenda was shaped by House Speaker Paul Ryan and executed by Chief of Staff Reince Priebus. Top economic advisor Gary Cohn repeatedly talked him out of the global tariff hikes he had long wanted. The generals around him urged caution on Iran, support for NATO, and arms for Ukraine. The lesson Trump drew from that first term, however, was not that expertise mattered. It was that the experts were not loyal enough. After the January 6, 2021 attack, remember the insurrection trying to overturn the 2020 election? Mm-hmm. Many of Trump's senior officials distanced themselves from him. Some denounced him. So this time he has surrounded himself with people whose chief qualification is fealty. The less distinguished the resume, the better. Such people owe everything to Trump. Process has given way to impulse, procedure to instinct, government to gut. Ugh, he pulls it out of his hindside. Brazen enrichment. The starkest difference between Trump 1 and Trump, too, is not policy, it is enrichment. Its scale, its brazenness, its open contempt for restraint. Earlier this week,
the acting attorney general announced that the Justice Department would grant Trump, his family, and his businesses immunity from all audits and investigations for any past tax-related misconduct, and the announcement claims it lasts, quote, forever. The week before, Trump disclosed that his stock portfolio had executed about 3,700 trades in the first quarter alone, many following a suspiciously convenient pattern: a stock bought shortly before a government action or statement that benefited it. On January 6th of this year, for example, the Trump portfolio bought $500,000 of NVIDIA stock. A week later, NVIDIA received U.S. clearance to sell its H200 chips to China. That was not all. This week, the Commerce Department announced an investment in a quantum computing company in which a member of the Trump family holds interests. And don't forget the $500 million UAE investment in a Trump family crypto venture. The $2 billion UAE investment using that company's stablecoin, the flurry of new Trump Organization real estate deals, or the drone company in which the Trump family invested and that later received a Pentagon contract. One number says it all. Reuters calculates that from the first half of 2024 to the first half of 2025, the Trump Organization's income rose from $51 million to $864 million. This does suggest discipline, a relentless discipline devoted to monetizing the presidency. The Trump Organization has maintained that Trump himself, his family, and the organization don't have any role in directing or influencing specific investments, to which we say BS. They're liars, all of them. How to fix this? The deeper question is why this is possible and why it has produced so little resistance. Scholars of corruption have long assumed that in advanced democracies, graft becomes subtle and institutional. Campaign donations, lobbying networks, consulting contracts. Trump has taken the elaborate machinery of an advanced industrial state and used it to accelerate something far cruder: old-fashioned personal grift. The wider public may be troubled, but his MAGA base doesn't seem to be, and it is the only constituency that could restrain him. In a hyper-polarized country, corruption is no longer judged as an objective moral failing. It is filtered through tribe. If our side does it, it is either fake news, clever politics, or justified revenge. This reveals a deeper weakness in the American system. The Founding Fathers built a magnificent constitutional framework, but it rested on an assumption they did not spell out: that public officials would retain some shared commitment to unwritten civic norms. That is, they would give a damn about the country, for example. James Madison's design, quote, "Ambition must be made to counteract ambition," end quote, assumed that Congress would jealously guard its powers against the executive. He did not imagine a political party that would surrender its institutional ambition to the personality cult of one man. The legal guardrails are weaker than most Americans realize. The president is largely exempt from standard federal conflict of interest laws. Many of the actions described above would expose even the senior-most cabinet secretary to grave legal peril. Or suppose that, as Richard Nixon says, if the president does it, there's no conflict of interest. You know, how ridiculous. For a president, the Supreme Court has decided that the only remedy for, quote, official acts is impeachment and two-thirds of the Senate voting for conviction, which in our partisan age requires a civic miracle. Yeah, and it would require Republicans to actually do their job and have some conscience and some soul and some loyalty to the country, maybe, instead of their
I'm not going to say the bad things that are coming to my mind to say about that individual. Anyway, the mature response to these travesties is not revenge, but a restoration of the rule of law. After Trump, the urgent task for the American Republic will be to turn norms into statutes, curtail the ethical immunities of the presidency, and find legal ways to ensure that the highest public office in the world can never again become a platform for family business. But what can we do in the meantime? Now. What can we do now? Well, you know that the crypto Ponzi scheme that the Trump family is involved in, they made billions, but everybody else, just like in a typical Ponzi scheme, lost everything that they put into it. Well, I guess that's what happens when you don't know anything, when you are a know-nothing. I guess that's just how it goes. All right, we are in Labor Beat, so I need to talk some about labor, huh? And maybe play some music for the labor. Maybe I will play this Pretty Boy Floyd because I like it so much. Yeah. Maybe I will. Oh. And oh yes, we have to do public service announcements this hour also. This is a great song, Pretty Boy Floyd. I also have an edition of it by Joan Baez, but I don't have that one with me. So we'll listen to Woody Guthrie. And besides, it's his birthday week. Woody Guthrie's birthday week. July 14th is his birthday, and Bastille Day is July 14th also. That was part of the French Revolution in France. Yeah. And they actually mentioned it on NPR. That's why I listen to NPR, because they talk like me. Only they do more current news. I don't do news. I do opinion. I point out some news items that I want to make comments about. That's what I do. All right, let's listen here to Pretty Boy Floyd. 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And you are listening to Labor Beat today. Thanks for listening. Listen up.

it is, Woody Guthrie from Dust Bowl Ballads, and the song is Pretty Boy Floyd. Pretty Boy Floyd. Yep, some will rob you with a six gun and some with a fountain pen. Mm-hmm. Yep. Okay. Now we will do something else. Oh, I know what I have. I put a lot of magazines here this time instead of newspapers. So we'll look at some of those, because one of them that I find particularly interesting is this one right here. I might have mentioned it before, but it has come to our attention again as very important. Listen to this. And if you are not disgusted yet, because of some of the things that I've been talking about today, this should make you very disgusted. It's on the New Republic, the cover of the obscene wealth issue. The obscene wealth issue. To count to 1 million without stopping takes 11 days. To count to 1 billion without stopping takes nearly 32 years. To count Elon Musk's fortune without stopping would take more than 13,000 years. Who needs that much money? Nobody. Nobody. Nobody. Nobody. The obscene wealth issue. How the billionaires took over, tax the oligarchs, Trump's slimy self-dealing, and an exclusive poll spread the dough. Now, my guess is that they would say it is time to redirect some of that money to some of the things that the people need, like housing, like health care, you know, like supporting family farms, for example, because I don't have that article with me. I wish I did. But no, it is not with me. But it's about a woman who is working in probably in the USDA or has worked in USDA, U.S. Department of Agriculture, about the struggles of the farmers right now. And these are man-made problems. They are all man-made problems, and specifically this regime-made problem. 13,000 years. How the billionaires took over. Huh. How the billionaires took over. Oh, man. The border war. On the U.S.-Canada border, Trump's trade war is already causing devastation. There are signs its economic and cultural damage may be permanent. Well, you saw where he was... He's just the most despicable individual ever to sit in our government at any level, certainly the presidency. But the bridge that was built, paid for by Canada, was set to open, and Trump refuses to let them open the bridge because the bridge is in competition with the smaller bridge that his crony owns. Yeah, these people need to be removed. Here's let's talk.

said. On weekdays, he has taken to cooking and serving alone, the only staff member in what was once a bustling social hub. Kaniski used to own Breakers, a bar right across the street, in addition to Reef. On weekends, they would get as many as 4,000 customers, needing 28 doormen and 4 sheriffs working overtime just to maintain order. At one point, he had 120 employees. Kind of a zoo, he said. But it's Saturday night in early May, and the Reef is dead. The line for karaoke is a girls' night out septet taking turns murdering Stevie Nicks. 2 waitstaff work an area that used to require a dozen. The spacious beachfront patio offers the softer sounds of Jimmy Buffett piped over outdoor speakers, but there isn't a soul to hear it. Point Roberts' economy isn't just dependent on tourists. It's almost entirely dependent on Canadian tourists, making this 5-square-mile spit of land a unique barometer of the U.S.-Canada relationship. When Canada closed its border at the start of the COVID-19 pandemic, the town's economy shrunk by 80%, more or less overnight. Point Roberts spent the next 19 months cut off from mainland Canada and the rest of the United States. It had only just begun to find its legs when in January 2025, its economy collapsed again, this time maybe for good. Surviving a global pandemic is one thing. Surviving Trump is another. On January 7th, less than 24 hours after Congress certified the presidential election results, Trump suggested that he would use, quote, economic force to coerce Canada into becoming the 51st state. He soon followed with threats of tariffs and personal jabs at then-Prime Minister Justin Trudeau. The Canadian response was quick, and it was not polite. Almost immediately, border towns felt the squeeze. With water on 3 sides, Point Roberts is a geographical oddity, sharing no physical connection to the United States of America. Its only land border is a 2.5-mile stretch along Canada. From there, it's a 25-mile drive through Canuck farmland to the Washington line. The elementary school reaches only the 2nd grade, after which children take a daily bus to the mainland, crossing 2 international borders on the way. With only 1,200 year-round residents, it is quaintly regarded as the safest gated community in America. But Point Roberts can't survive without Canadian visitors, and the Canadians aren't coming. The thousands that would normally pop in over the weekend for some cheap gas and a burger by the ocean have answered the call for elbows up, the Canadian equivalent of don't tread on me, and are keeping their dollars at home. Quote, it's rough times. There's not a whole lot I can do. It's out of my control, and I don't know what's going to happen. I just want to sell the bar and move on, end quote, Kaniski said. So this is the way it goes in the world with the vengeful and ignorant individual who is occupying the White House. So he's, what did I say it was? He said, I don't remember what I said that time. It's something about making a lot of money and revenge. And I'll think of it coming up here. There's Kaniski. Well, he doesn't look like a bad wrestler guy. Yeah, a lot of destruction going on. I mean, that's just one little town in Washington State. But it is everywhere. It is everywhere, the destruction, because they are taking everything away from we the people. And if we don't talk about that on Labor Beat, where the hell are we going to talk about it, you know? And I don't know. It's awfully distressing. Sometimes I think maybe I should get out of politics. But I like it so much, you know? And I can't stand Trump, and I can't stand his regime. But politics itself, I think, is fascinating. Now, here's another thing. Nurses will always be needed, but they are harder to find. Huh. Are you entitled to a bigly cash payout
from Trump's anti-weaponization fund. Oh, we should talk about that.

that. We have not talked about that. But, well, wildfires in Europe have killed hundreds over the last decade. Wow. Yeah, more than 100 died in Greece in 2018. Wow. This is a good news story here. Lunches for Children in Lorain County. This is at the Lorain Public Library, and it continues free summer meal program for children. I think this is a great thing. Yeah. Children across Lorain and Sheffield can receive a free weekday lunch this summer. So Monday through Friday, through the Lorain Public Library System Summer Food Service Program, which will continue through the end of August. The program is offered from noon to 1 p.m. weekdays at three library locations: the main library at 351 West 6th Street in Lorain, the Demoncus branch at 4125 East Lake Road in Sheffield Lake, and the South Lorain branch, 2121 Homewood Drive in Lorain. Open to all children and teens ages 18 and younger, the program is designed to help fill the gap left when school cafeterias close for the summer. Meals are provided by Children's Hunger Alliance, which serves communities across Ohio. Beth Collins, assistant branch manager at the main library, said the need for the program remains strong each year. Quote, "There's a need, plain and simple. There's a need. No child should go hungry. Food insecurity is something that a lot of people face, not just in this city, but across multiple cities in Lorain County," end quote, she said. Children simply wash their hands before receiving a meal and can eat inside the library. Staff keep track of how many meals are served each day. The meals are shelf-stable and include a variety of items such as chicken jerky, fruit, cheese, crackers, juice, and chocolate milk. Collins said the menu rotates throughout the summer, so children who attend regularly aren't eating the same meal every day. Quote, "They can eat as much as they want," Collins said. "Some kids eat everything in the lunch, while some only eat a couple of things," end quote. If a child doesn't want part of their meal, unopened items can be placed on a share cart where they're available for others. Children are also welcome to take seconds if extra food is available. The library has offered summer meals in different forms for several years, with the current shelf-stable format in place since 2022. I think this is a great thing. Collins said partnering with Children's Hunger Alliance has helped streamline the process. Quote, "They give us training, they give us the menus, contact people, and inspections," she said. "Everything is very much by the book because they serve all 88 counties across Ohio." The three participating branches were selected because they serve areas with the greatest economic need. And Collins said the program reflects the library's role beyond my own. Let's see. I don't know if I have that. I don't have that page with the continuation. Anyway, it's a very good news story, and I like to have some good news stories with all the crap we have to talk about. You know what I'm saying? All right. So I'm going to do a I think I do want to talk about these things, though, here. Nurses will always be needed, but they're harder to find. The United States is struggling to ensure patients receive the care they need. The math is simple and scary. More patients plus fewer caregivers equals a major crisis. The baby boomer generation is aging, and so is everyone else. Over 1 million nurses are expected to exit over the next decade, driven by a combination of burnout, retirement, and natural attrition. People are living longer and not necessarily healthier, while dystopian statistics about the rapid decline in birth rates continue to dominate the headlines. Meanwhile, the pipeline for workers can't meet the demand when the healthcare sector is all but carrying the American economy. In 2025, healthcare and social assistance led all sectors in job creation, adding nearly 700,000 jobs nationwide. In an era where artificial intelligence automation stands ready to obliterate the job market, the hands-on care of healthcare will continue to do the heavy lifting. After all, AI isn't going to take your blood or give you a vaccination
or notice that your aging mother left her favorite green Jell-O on her tray for the past 3 days. Nurses will always be needed, but they are getting harder to find. And yet, Trump wants to deport so many of those people. Many of the immigrants are doing nursing work. Immigrants from Philippines in particular tend to do nursing work. From Haiti, do nursing work and home care. And from, Haiti, Philippines, yeah, and Mexico. I mean, the people who do the work are the immigrants. The problem isn't that people don't want to work in healthcare. It's that the system is designed to favor those who've already had every advantage. Nursing school spots are few and far between and are saved for the top applicants, often those with stable homes, supportive networks, and few distractions. That leaves out a sizable population of people looking for work who are bright, capable, and motivated, but who may lack the support or structures to make it through a traditional training program. And this is exactly why lawmakers solving for the nursing shortage miss the forest for the trees. Yes, we need more nurses, but where are those nurses supposed to come from? Hint, it's not out of thin air. Solving the nursing shortage starts with a full pipeline of certified nursing assistants, or CNAs. CNA training is foundational for a majority of healthcare jobs, and there are proven approaches that help disadvantaged students complete these programs successfully. Expanding those efforts could help build a workforce pipeline made up of people who have been historically overlooked, underestimated, or shut out of healthcare careers altogether. We can create the next generation of caregivers who are in it for the long haul because someone invested in their success from day one. So this is so true. Effective workforce programs share a few characteristics. They start by focusing on the whole person before training begins. They address practical barriers such as food insecurity, childcare, transportation, and even domestic violence. After graduation, they connect participants with employer partners. More importantly, they are there during the critical first year of employment because getting a job and keeping a job are two entirely different challenges. This kind of wraparound support requires significant investment, but the alternative is far more expensive, a revolving door workforce system that struggles to train, retain, and sustain the caregivers that industry depends on. Retaining CNAs remains a persistent challenge across healthcare, yet graduates of workforce training programs stay with employer partners at rates typically 30 to 40% higher than those employers' average retention rates. The lesson is clear. When we invest in people beyond the classroom through mentorship, case management, and ongoing support, we don't just fill jobs, we build lasting careers. And we need the people. You know, we need the nurses so they can continue to deport the nurses that we need, or they can wake up and realize that we need these people. And another person that we need, the Mexican builder who was fatally shot by ICE in Houston. He was a man who had a business who created jobs and built houses, which is what we need. We need housing. We need health care. What the hell? But no. This regime is all about taking everything away from everybody. Be homeless. Be starving. They don't care. Be sick. They don't care. They don't care. They're billionaires. They don't care. Oh. They're all going straight to hell, I'll tell you that. The builder got up every morning long before dawn, left home to pick up his construction crew, and then headed out to work on yet another house somewhere across the sprawl of Houston. 14 hours later, Lorenzo Salgado Araujo would return to the wife he'd met as a teenager in Mexico and the modest house he'd built for his family on the city's east side. It's what he'd done for decades, according to Ronaldo Salgado, his oldest son. He said his father built hundreds of houses over 35 years, creating a life for his family and watching as his three sons headed off to college. On Tuesday, a U.S. Immigration and Customs Enforcement officer fatally shot Salgado Araujo, 52, after he was pursued by federal agents driving unmarked vehicles
while he was taking his crew to their latest job site. The shooting has outraged Houston leaders and renewed public scrutiny over ICE and Trump's immigration crackdown. Four Democratic members of Congress who represent the Houston area said at a vigil Saturday that they would push for an independent investigation into the shooting. Quote, "We are never going to forget that his blood is on Trump's hands," Representative Christian Menefee said. "We are," quote, "we are not at war. Lorenzo Salgado Araujo was not a casualty. He was a human being who was murdered by our government," end quote. Salgado Araujo was not the target of ICE's operation. Jeez. Federal agents were looking for someone else when they tried to stop Salgado Araujo's white van, Garcia said, citing a briefing she received from ICE's acting director. The Department of Homeland Security has said an ICE officer fired at the van in self-defense. Oh, come on. After Salgado Araujo, who officials described as, quote, an illegal alien, rammed an ICE vehicle. They have provided no evidence. They're liars. Everything they say is just to cover their own asses. They're liars. The three men that Salgado was driving said he was shot through a passenger window and that the ICE officer who fired was not in front of the van or even in danger, a lawyer who has spoken with them said Friday. His family is also disputed the account from ICE. They said lawyers who were helping him apply for a work permit had explained how he should behave if immigration agents stopped him. Salgado Araujo was close to obtaining legal status when he was killed, they said. Quote, "He knew what to do," Ronaldo Salgado told reporters this week. Quote, "He knew not to sign anything. He knew that the first phone call he should make should be to either to myself or to my mom, so that way we can get the process started of getting him out," end quote. He believes his father may have been scared that he was being followed by unmarked vehicles, worried someone was planning to steal his van or his tools. The shooting in the heavily Hispanic neighborhood is at least the eighth death during the Trump administration's immigration enforcement campaign. A kind, present husband and father, Salgado Araujo entered the U.S. more than 30 years ago, settling in Houston with his wife, where they raised their three children. Education was a constant focus in the house, said Ronaldo, who is now a teacher. One of his brothers is an engineer. The other is in college studying engineering. So these are wonderful people, hardworking people, loving family people, and ICE is killing them. These ICE agents should be disarmed. They should not carry weapons because they obviously don't have the sense, they don't have the judgment to know when to use them. They should be deprived of those weapons. The so-called laws that they are out there to enforce are misdemeanors. They are not felonies. They are not violent crimes. And yet the first thing they think to do is shoot somebody. The criminals are the ones with the guns. That would be the ICE agents. The criminal is the individual who has put this horror in motion. That would be Donald Trump. That would be Stephen Miller. That would be the head of HHS. That would be the agents who are on the ground. For whatever reason, they don't have the training, they don't have the judgment, whatever. They are killing people. This is not acceptable. This is the United States of America. We don't have brown shirts in this country. We don't have murder for hire by the government. Somebody ought to tell black people, huh? Because I'll bet that's what the cops are doing. What they have done over the years, shooting black men. Yeah, it makes me mad. It does. If I were writing a constitution, it would not have a Second Amendment. It would not have the delusional individuals who think they have a right to own a gun. I don't know, but there is no right in heaven or earth that you have a right to own anything, let alone a gun that's only purpose is to kill.
That's my opinion. This rabble rouser, it's a labor beat here on WOBC 91.5 FM, Oberlin College and Community Radio. And we also stream live at WOBCFM.org. Thank you for being aboard. Now, we're getting close to the end of the hour, so I better play some more music, huh? And we will do that. Well, because we've had a number of technical difficulties over the last couple of weeks, my readings of the Declaration of Independence and such have been delayed. But we'll get to it. I think it's still a good thing to talk about the grievances of against George III and our present grievances against Don III. But you know what I'm saying. There's a lot of convergence in those grievances. So we'll have to renegotiate our information bag, because I've had things in and out, in and out, in and out for 3 weeks now, and I don't have everything with me that I need all the time. So, well, this is another interesting commentary from the community. It's in the Cleveland Plain Dealer, the Sunday Forum from June. Even in the face of hate, communities continue protecting and serving others as a powerful reminder of our shared humanity. And this is a commentary from the community. We will not be divided by hate. And this article is, as people of faith and conscience, we reject the idea that proclaiming our different spiritual truth necessarily leads to division, exclusion, and hate. Instead, we choose to affirm the shared values that bind us together, diversity, unity, and justice. And so we'll take a look at that next time. Well, let's see. What shall we play? Maybe we'll play Solidarity Forever, because that's what it's going to take. It's going to take all of us standing up, saying no to the lies, saying yes to truth, standing together, and moving against the tyrant. It's what it always takes. Tyranny can only prevail if we fail. And so, how about we play Solidarity Forever? And I have two versions of it. Which one do I want? Do I want the Ann Feeney one? Or do I want the Labor song? I have Ann Feeney in my hand here, so we'll play that one. Ann Feeney's wonderful labor singer. Where is it? Solidarity Forever, number 10. It's her Union Made CD. Unfortunately, we lost Ann Feeney in the COVID pandemic. She had underlying conditions, and it got her. But fortunately, she left us with a lot of CDs, at least half a dozen CDs that I know of. So listen to Ann Feeney, and then we'll at least start this, and then we'll be back Monday 3 to 5 for Radical Departures, and Thursday 3 to 5 Hypocrisy Now and Labor Beat. Thank you so much for listening.

Thank you.

I'm gonna try to

That was Dawin Yao, and the name of that track was Satisfaction of Oscillation, from the triple CD and anthology of noise and electronic music, 1920 to 2007. Here at WOBC Oberlin, 91.5 FM, Oberlin College and Community Radio. This is Oracle Adelphi, my winter project, in which I play uber-long tracks. And I have an uber-long track coming up. This is Eliane Radigue with Judson Mila, Part 1. And this clocks in at 44 minutes. Check it out.

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1: 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This is Oracle of Delphi, my winter project. And that 44-minute track you just heard was Eliane Radigue with Jetson Mila Part 1, 44 minutes. Part 2 is another 40 minutes, but I'll play that down the road. That is from a subtitled release. All right, up next I have a track from Vincent Folt. This is called Subway Arp.

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I'm DJ Katya, and you're listening to Russian Field of Experiments, a show about Soviet and Russian punk rock, avant-garde, and underground music. So if you've been listening these last few weeks, you might notice I sound a little bit different today. And that is because I am recording this show from my dorm room. No, I am still in Oberlin, and no, I do not have COVID. I am attending the translation symposium right now, so I'm unable to actually be here live in the studio for my showtime, but I did not want to miss a week of being able to share music with you all, so I am recording this show a few days in advance. And so if you've listened to this show before, you probably know that one thing that I love to talk about is the Siberian punk rock scene of the 80s. And there are a few groups that I feel like I tend to bring up a lot, just because whether I like them a lot or they're the ones that are maybe more well known that came out of that scene. For example, Yanka Diaghileva, Grashtanskaya Oborona, Chorny Lukich, maybe Promyshlennaya Arkhitektura, Instruktsiya po Vyzhivaniyu. Those are maybe more some of the well known groups that came out of that scene. But today I wanted to play music from groups that are a little bit less well known that also came out of the Siberian punk rock scene in the 80s. And the first song that you heard was by one of those groups, the group Bomsh from the city of Novosibirsk, with the song Zapishite Minya, which means register me. And it's talking about joining communist youth organizations like the Komsomol and the Pioneers, and then kind of subverting that, sort of mocking this traditional Soviet childhood. And so I already mentioned Grazhdanskaya Oborona, Civil Defense, probably the most well-known Siberian punk group. And the next few songs that you're going to hear are songs from groups that were kind of associated with that group and its leader, Yegor Lyatov, in one way or another. So I hope you enjoy the music.

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I'm DJ Katya, and you're listening to Russian Field of Experiments. And before I talk about those last few songs, just a heads up for everyone in the Oberlin area. 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Lorain County Public Health has online appointment registration for local vaccine clinics. 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And for those who prefer to make an appointment over the phone, you can dial 211 and ask for an appointment. So now to talk a little bit about those last few songs that you heard. All songs that are from groups that are in some way or another associated with the leader of the group Civil Defense, Гражданская оборона, Егор Летов. And the first group that you heard was actually his very first band. And judging by the quality of the recording, you can kind of tell that it was a little bit more of an amateur and DIY effort. Well, I guess you could probably apply that statement to pretty much everything he did. And this group was called Pesev, and the song was called Vietun Loch, which means that night. And this is kind of just this long, like, guitar type of song. The vocals are very, like, poorly recorded. The percussion is not using actual percussion. And this is an album that he would later go on to disavow as being kind of childish, very badly recorded, things like that. But I think it kind of shows this musical growth, which is really interesting. And as well as being the leader of the group Гражданская оборона, Летов was also kind of a producer in the Siberian punk scene and was involved with a lot of different groups, including the next one, the group Spinky Menta, which was led by Vadim Kuzmin, probably more well known for his project Chorny Lukich. And the song is called Predvyborная, which kind of means election song. And it's this sort of funny, mocking song talking about and kind of urging the listener to elect punks to the local deputies. It's very funny, I think. And you can also hear Yegor Letov on the backing vocals and also the influence of that same kind of guitar sound in the background, which you can also hear in the third song that you heard of that group, which was by a group called Pogranichny Otryad Grazhdanskay Obrony, which means Border Detachment of Civil Defense. And unlike the name might imply, this was not really part of Civil Defense. This was a one-album project between Yegor Letov and his old friend Yevgeny Diev, and the song is an interesting one, also a little bit satirical. It's called Miasokombinat, or Meat Processing Plant, and the song's chorus kind of repeats, "At the meat processing plant, I work as a pig." So it's kind of this very, like, darkly humorous song. And then for a completely different style, one of my personal favorite groups that came out of the Siberian punk rock scene, probably one that you would have a hard time calling punk rock, which is Peak Klaxon, with the song Dazhdlivoye Utro, which means rainy morning, which is just this very, like, light-hearted, I think very happy-sounding song, and one that I think has been coming to mind for me a few times lately, now that we're getting to spring, and sometimes we have those rainy mornings when everything around just seems so magical in a strange kind of way. And these next few songs are also getting into some of these side projects of more well-known Siberian musicians, some groups that are a little less well-known, very different styles as well. So I hope you enjoy the music.

This is WOBC Oberlin, 91.5 FM, Oberlin College and Community Radio. I'm DJ Katya, and you're listening to Russian Field of Experiments. And before we get into those

recordings are not very well publicized or haven't been reissued lately. I think the group Flirt from the city of Usolya Sibirskaya with the song Мы идём искать, which literally means we are going to look for, but actually the thing that they're kind of referring to in the chorus of the song is using kind of the Russian version of what you say when you play hide and seek. So this very interesting group, and from a city that's outside of one of the main three cities of Siberian punk, which were Novosibirsk, Tyumen, and Omsk. And the next song that you heard was from one of these groups that I think is also a little bit lesser known, and unlike a lot of other groups that came out of this scene, was maybe closer to hardcore in style at times. The group Пищевые Отходы with the song Плевать на все, which basically is a somewhat rude way of saying that he does not care about anything. And this is actually a concert recording in which musicians from several different Siberian punk rock groups participated, including the frontman of the group that you heard next, Oleg Sudakov, aka Monagor, with the group Сыгоняте и я силича, and the song Опоздавшая молодежь, which means late youth. And this was less of a band and more of a just one, two album project, very conceptual, avant-garde, experimental. This is probably one of the more melodic songs off of this album, which might tell you something. And it was more about relaying ideas than relaying musical professionalism, which is kind of this ideal that can be applied to a lot of the music that came out of this scene. And the next group that you heard was also kind of one of these side projects of an individual who's probably more well known for having been a part of the group Civil Defense. This song was called Pripyev or Chorus by Kozyawo i Christosy na Poprety, and the song's name is also sometimes known as Kolbasa Donbas i Ya. And I originally heard this song in the documentary film Sledy na Snegu, or Footsteps on the Snow, which is actually this really great documentary that came out recently. You can find it on YouTube about the Siberian punk rock scene. And if you know Russian, I would totally recommend that you watch it, because that's where I originally heard this song. I took forever to actually find it, and then I found it. I was like, oh, that's pretty cool, because it was one of these side projects that I think is a little less recognized. And so, for these next few songs, also getting into some groups that exemplify some very different styles. Everything from punk rock, which I've already been talking about, to reggae. So, I hope you enjoy.

This is WOBC Oberlin 91.5 FM, Oberlin College and Community Radio. I'm DJ Katya, and you're listening to Russian Field of Experiments. So continuing on today's theme of Siberian punk groups that are maybe a little bit less well known, these last few songs contain some songs that are maybe a little bit more difficult to call punk rock. Lots of different styles in these last few songs. And the first one that you heard was actually a song that later entered the repertoire of maybe one of the more well-known groups of this scene, Instruktsiya po Vyzhivaniu, or Survival Instructions. But the band that performs it here is called Kooperativ Nishtyak, and the song is called Gas Truby, or Gas Pipes. And this is maybe one of the songs out of these last few that's a little bit closer to just punk rock, even though it kind of has this sort of flute in the background, which is a bit more unusual. So a bit of an interesting stylistic turn there. And the group that you heard after that is definitely not punk rock at all, maybe a little bit more on like the synth pop, like post-punk sort of thing. The group Zakrytye Predpriyatye, or Closed Enterprise, with the song Nostalgia, which is sort of, it's called Nostalgia, by the way, if you could not tell from that very similar sounding Russian word, which is sort of talking about these late years of the USSR. And so kind of these images of this nostalgia for life in the Soviet Union. So an interesting topic, and one that kind of comes up a lot in these perestroika era groups, kind of grappling with the knowledge that they're kind of living in these twilight years of the Soviet Union, the 80s, the 90s. And speaking of political atmosphere, the group that you heard after that, Instruktsiya po Obaronye, with the song Svoboda, or Freedom. And this group was less of a group and more of a one session, like sort of jam between several different bands. So the person who you hear actually singing this song is the frontman of the group Cultural Revolution, Kulturnaya Revolutsiya, and this song, as you can kind of hear, is this blend of punk rock and reggae. The group Kulturnaya Revolutsiya, I think, was really influenced by The Clash, which you can kind of hear with this combination of like punk, reggae, these political themes. So interesting, showing how Western music influenced the Soviet Union. And the group that you heard after that was a group that I think is still around to this day, from the city of Novosibirsk, the group Puti, with the song Kukuruza, or Corn. And this is actually not the first song I have played on the show that's talking about corn and agricultural policies under Nikita Khrushchev. So apparently this was a theme that sort of just came up in the punk scene somehow, in terms of like mocking these agricultural sort of slogans. And the last song that you heard is also one that's in a very different stylistic realm, I think. That sort of like wall of sound, maybe shoegaze you could call it. I don't know, I'm not an expert. And the song is called Proshlogodny Sneg, or Last Year's Snow, by Makhno, who was kind of more well known as being the one-time guitarist of the group Grozhdanskaya Oborona in kind of the mid to late 90s, before his very untimely death at the age of 27 by falling out of a window. So this was his only album before his death, and has a very similar sound to Civil Defense in the same years. And this last song that you're going to hear is actually a little bit more of a recent recording. It's the group Chernozyom with the song Tyumen, which is the name of the city that this band is from. So kind of talking about life in the city, even though it's a little rough. So I really hope you enjoyed today's music. I really love talking about this, as you can probably tell. So I had a good time as well. So have a great rest of your night.

0: Welcome to Glad for Trad with Dennis and Judy Cook on WOBC Oberlin 91.5 FM. Glad for Trad is a program of traditional songs and tunes and those in the tradition from Britain and America. Each week, we select a topic and present an hour of music related to that topic, along with a bit of mild erudition. Today's topic is trains. We remember playing a game called Encore once with Tom McHenry and other members of the Folklore Society of Greater Washington. The idea of the game is for two teams to take turns singing fragments of songs with a given word until one team can no longer do so. Trouble is, we drew the word train, and the rest of the evening was spent singing train songs. So here are a few.
1: We'll start with a song that Utah Phillips wrote in the 1970s about the disappearance of railroads. "Daddy, What's a Train?" is sung by Jay Peterson on Singing Through the Hard Times, a 2-CD collection of songs mostly written by Utah Phillips and recorded by various artists. Sales benefit Utah's widow.
2: Daddy, what's a train?

the Great Northern and the NP, the Lackawanna and the IC, well, it's the Nickel Plate, the good old Santa Fe. Just names out of the past, and I guess they're fading fast, every time I hear my little girl say,

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How far away those memories appear. Guess it's plain to see they still mean a lot to me, 'cause my ambition was to be an engineer.

That was Jay Peterson singing Daddy, What's a Train? Now we've got three songs about specific railway lines. First is Johnny Collins singing Oxford and Ampton Railway. The Oxford, Worcester, and Wolverhampton Railway was a line opened in 1853, running from Wolverhampton, England, through Bilston, Prince's End, Tipton, Cosley, Dudley, Northerton, Brierley Hill, Stourbridge, Kidderminster, Droitwich Spa, Worcester, and Evesham, to Oxford. Its construction was celebrated in this great folk song of the West Midlands.

That was Johnny Collins singing Oxford and Ampton Railway. Our second song about a specific line is The Rock Island Line, sung by the Weavers in the mid-1950s. The Chicago, Rock Island, and Pacific Railroad was a prominent railroad in the Midwestern United States, commonly known as the Rock Island Line. In 1854, when the line connected the Mississippi to Chicago and the East Coast, the event was marked by a large promotional voyage called the Grand Excursion.

That was the Weavers singing Rock Island Line. 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

0: Assumption.
1: Our third railroad line in this series is the Illinois Central Railroad, whose primary routes connect Chicago, Illinois, with New Orleans, Louisiana, and Mobile, Alabama. City of New Orleans is a folk song written by Steve Goodman in 1971, describing a train ride from Chicago to New Orleans on the Illinois Central Railroad's City of New Orleans, in bittersweet and nostalgic terms. Mike Agranoff has just released his singing of the song on his CD, Straight Lines.
2: Riding on the City of New Orleans, Illinois Central Monday morning rail. There's 16 cars, 16 restless riders, 3 conductors, 25

That was Mike Agronoff singing City of New Orleans. Now we've got Brendan Taff and the New Line giving a new and very nice twist to the classic bluegrass song Train on the Island. They slow the train way down and add gourd banjo and mimbira from Zimbabwe. Listen to what happens. This is from their new CD, Can't Hold the Wheel.

Train on the island, I thought I heard it squeal. 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

all the wheel. That was Brendan Taff and The New Line singing Train on the Island. Nick Bayard picks up the tempo with Make It If I Try from his new CD, Memento. He's yodeling all the way to Gatlinburg.

That was Nick Bayard singing Make It If I Try. In a very real sense, Frank Proffit was instrumental in the founding of Folk Legacy, one of the most important independent labels focusing on folk songs of the English-speaking world. Their first album was made from tapes which Sandy Payton recorded of Frank singing at his home near Reese, North Carolina, in the winter of 1961. Frank's artistry, shaped by his profound respect for the tradition he inherited, so impressed the Paytons that they decided to release the recordings themselves rather than offer them to others who would be less personally involved. Reuben Train is one of the songs from that first Folk Legacy record featuring Frank Proffit singing and playing the fretless banjo he built himself.

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0: Utah Phillips was an American labor organizer, folk singer, storyteller, poet, and the golden voice of the Great Southwest. He was also an avid train hopper and recorded several albums of music related to the railroads, especially the era of steam locomotives. Starlight on the Rails is one that he wrote. It is sung here by the incomparable Kendall Morse on his CD, I Remember Loving You.

0: freight train. Cold as starlight on the rails.
1: That was Kendall Morse singing Starlight on the Rails. Mike Agronoff has written New York Central Yard as a poignant look at the life of a section hand in a rail yard. It's on his newly released CD, Straight Lines.

That was Mike Agranoff singing New York Central Yard. Now we've got three songs with trains that aren't physical trains, but rather metaphors for something else. The first is Wreck of the Tennessee Gravy Train, written by Uncle Dave Macon in 1930 and sung by Art Thieme some decades later. The song is about politicians and bank failures. It is based on a true incident in Tennessee in 1930, after a scandal involving awarding contracts without bids. Henry Horton was re-elected governor of Tennessee. The Caldwell Company Bank collapsed soon afterwards, leaving the state $6 million in debt. An impeachment attempt against Horton was unsuccessful, but he did not run for an additional term.

Pick it, Magic Fingers. Well, the people of Tennessee want to know who wrecked our gravy train. The one we thought was run so well, now who can we blame? We want to know who greased the track, who started it down the road. Same old train that carried the money for to pay for our highway roads. And now we're up against it and no use to raise a row. Of all the times I've ever seen, we're sure up against it now. And the only thing that we can do is to do the best we can.

Well, some blame it all on politics, some blame it on others, you see. But now you can plainly see what happened to Tennessee. Well, the engineer pulled the throttle, and the fireman rang the bell. The conductor hollered, all aboard, and the banks all went to hell. And now we're up against it, and no use to raise a row. Of all the times I've ever seen, we're sure up against it now. And the only thing that we can do is to do the best we can.

Been a banker without the slightest excuse, but look at the treasury of Tennessee. Tell me what's the use? Well, we lately bonded Tennessee for just $5 million, and the bonds were issued, the money tied up, and now we're in tough luck. Well, now we're up against it, and no use to raise a row. Of all the times I've ever seen, we're sure up against it now, and the only thing that we can do is to do the best we

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1: That was Art Theme singing Wreck of the Tennessee Gravy Train. The Hutchinson Family Singers were an American family singing group who were the most popular American entertainers of the 1840s. The group's material included controversial songs promoting abolitionism, workers' rights, temperance, and women's rights. In one of their songs, Get Off the Track, written by Jesse Hutchison to the tune of Old Dan Tucker, the train becomes a metaphor for emancipation. The power of the train heralds inevitable success. Judy Cook sings Get Off the Track on her Lincoln's America CD. Ho, the car emancipation rides majestic through our nation, bearing on its train the story, liberty, a nation's glory, rolling.

True friends of emancipation, haste to freedom's railroad station. Now again the bell is tolling, soon you'll see the car wheels rolling. Wood up the fire, keep it flashing, while the train goes onward dashing. Wood up the fire, keep it flashing, while the train goes onward dashing. Men of various predilections, frightened, run in all directions. Merchants, editors, physicians, lawyers, priests, and politicians. 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Let the ministers and churches leave behind sectarian lurches. Jump aboard the car of freedom, ere it be too late to need 'em. 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Blunder, ere too late you see your blunder. Politicians gazed astounded when at first our bell resounded. Freight trains are coming, tell these foxes, with our votes and ballot boxes. Jump for your lives, politicians, from your dangerous false positions. Jump for your lives, politicians, from your dangerous false positions. Hear the mighty car wheels humming, now look out, the engine's coming. Church and statesmen, hear the thunder, clear the

them bearing through sectarian rubbish tearing. The bell, the whistle, and the steaming startle thousands from their dreaming. Look out for the cars while the bell rings, ere the sound your funeral knell rings. Look out for the cars while the bell rings, ere the sound your funeral knell rings. See the people run to meet us at the depots, thousands greet us, all take seats with exultation in the car, emancipation, huzzah!

0: That was Judy Cook singing Get Off the Track. 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
0: Our third train as metaphor song is Little Black Train, sung by Jeff Warner. The little black train is death. And this 19th century gospel song advises us to get our house in order, since you never know when it's coming.

That was Jeff Warner singing Little Black Train. Elizabeth Cotton composed Freight Train as a young teenager in the early 20th century, inspired by the sound of trains near her home in North Carolina. It is sung here by Mike Seeger, who devoted his life to documenting, teaching, keeping alive, and carrying forth the sounds of traditional music of the American South.

0: That was Mike Seeger singing Freight Train. Our last song of trains is a traditional Scots song, sometimes called Willie Wee, but here it is The Railway Porter, sung by Jack Beck. In the days when trains stopped at the small villages, the man who called out the stations where the train would stop was doing a valuable job. But some people can get pumped up with their own self-importance.
1: Oh, I am a railway porter, and my name is Willie Wee. I'm the most important fella you could ever hope to see. When the train draws in the station, you can hear me loud and clear. For my duty, it's to tell you you've to change here. You change for Achter Machter, Killier Tachter, Creefer Killer Coats, Fifer Johnny Groats, Beecham's Pals or Quaker Oats. Change for Eckle Feckin Aberdeen, and a' the stations in atween, unless ye want to gang to Tobermory. You should see me wheel my barra, you should see me sweep the stair. If there's no a tip forthcoming, you should hear me curse and swear. When the train draws in the station, you can hear me loud and clear. For my duty, it's to tell ye, you've to change here. You change for Achter Machter, Killier Tachter, Creefer Killer Coats, Fifer Johnny Groats, Beecham's Pals or Quaker Oats. Change for Eckle Feckin Aberdeen, and a' the stations in atween, unless ye want to gang to Tobermory. Now, yin day the royal train drew in, my heart was full of pride, for I looked into the windy, and what do you think I spied? 'Twas Queen Elizabeth herself, and Phil was sitting by her side. So I yelled, we all my micht, you've got to change here. You change for Achter Machter, Killier Tachter, Creefer Killer Coats, Fifer Johnny Groats, Beecham's Pals or Quaker Oats. Change for Eckle Feckin Aberdeen, and a' the stations in atween, unless ye want to gang to Tobermory.
0: That was Jack Beck singing The Railway Porter.

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2: Since returning to Cleveland, guitarist Dan Bruce graces our stage regularly, but he spent a number of years cutting his teeth in Chicago, where guitar duos were more commonplace. They're a little bit less common in Cleveland, so we knew we were in for a special night when he teamed up with Akron native Dan Wilson. Many of you know Dan from performing with Joey DeFrancesco and as a Mack Avenue recording artist. From a sold-out show on May 13th, 2021, here are Dan Bruce and Dan Wilson, live.